0: Vampires don't like sunlight, so why wouldn't they live in the rainiest, cloudiest place they could find? Here is your next question. In addition to the town of Forks, the Twilight books made an unexpected star out of somebody else. Who was it? A, the book's editor, whose note, "Why not just make mummies sexy?" was accidentally published in the first edition. B, a man whose real name was Edward Cullen, who was cast in a reality dating show called Searching for My Bella Swan. Or C, the hand model holding an apple on the cover of the books, who spun her fame into an apple-scented hand lotion brand called Hands of Twilight.
1: The third one sounds ridiculous. Like the hand thing,
0: yeah.
1: But that's so prominent on the cover.
0: Yes.
1: And a good hand goes a long way.
0: It's true.
1: So maybe the third one?
0: You're right again, Renee. That's what happened. We all remember that the cover of the books has hands holding an apple of various kinds. And sure, that woman went on to have a sort of semi-famous career. Although, in a New York Magazine profile, it said of her, quote, "She doesn't understand why she's not more famous."
1: Of course, that is something only a hand model would say.
0: You're right. All right, you're doing really well, Renee. We have one more question for you. The first screenplay for the movie adaptation of the first book, Twilight, was thrown out and replaced with a version that was much closer to the book. That's what got made. That's a bit of a shame because the abandoned screenplay included which of these scenes? A, Bella revealing her father was Frankenstein's monster. B, Bella riding a jet ski being chased by the FBI. Or C, a climactic scene as the vampires attack the Red Cross's largest blood bank.
1: Oh my God. Okay, once again, I see it all, even the jet ski.
0: Sure.
1: I'm kind of liking that. I'm liking that because I'm not sure that I know enough about Blue Cross Blue Shield. So let's go with the jet ski.
0: You're right again, Renee.
1: Yeah. That was very good.
0: So in that original big chase scenes, lots of action. In that script, Bella also blows away vampires with a shotgun for some reason. It turns out that the studio was told, or they had the idea, let's make this more appealing to boys. Anyway.
1: Love.
0: Love it. Bill, how did Renee Rapp do in our quiz?
2: I can't believe it, but she got them all right. What a winner.
0: You're amazing. Renee Rapp's fabulous new album is Bite Me. She's on tour supporting it this fall. See her if you can. Renee Rapp, thank you so much for joining us. And wait, don't tell me. What a pleasure to talk to you. Bye-bye. Take care.
1: Thank you, guys.
2: Thanks for
1: saying.
0: Thank you. That's it for our We're Going to Get Away From It All, Even If It Tries to Hunt Us Down edition. 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Philip Gotica writes our limericks. BJ Lederman composed our theme. Our program is produced by Jennifer Mills, Miles Grumboss, and Lillian King. Special thanks to Peter Gwynn for getting that spot on our backs. Our vibes curator is Emma Choi. Technical direction is from Lorna White. Our CFO is Colin Miller. Our ops manager is Jasira Vardak. Our production manager is Robert Newhouse. Our senior producer is Ian Chillock. And the executive producer of Wait, Don't Tell Me is Michael Danforth. Thanks to everybody you heard on their show this week, all our panelists, Alzo Slade, and of course, Bill Curtis. And thanks to all of you for listening. I'm Peter Sagal. We'll see you next week. This is NPR.
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5: This is the Composer's Datebook for August 15th. I'm John Burge. When a flying saucer circled over Washington, D.C., in the classic 1951 sci-fi film The Day the Earth Stood Still, it did so to music played on an electronic instrument known as the theremin. Its Russian inventor, Leon Theremin, was born in St. Petersburg on today's date in 1896. In 1927, Theremin traveled to America, where he obtained a patent for an electronic instrument he called the Thereminovox. In the 1930s, Theremin arranged concerts for his creation at Carnegie Hall. Then, in 1938, without explanation, Leon Theremin disappeared. Some said it was because he was in debt, others because he was married to two women at the same time. The truth was even stranger. Theremin was a spy. He'd been passing on American technical information to the Soviets. Ironically, when he returned home, Theremin was immediately thrown into a Soviet prison for 7 years. While incarcerated, he developed miniature electronic eavesdropping devices for the Soviet government. Decades later, in 1989, as the Soviet Union was collapsing, the 92-year-old Theremin again showed up in New York, this time to be honored at a festival of electronic music, amazed that his name and instrument were even remembered. Composer's Datebook is produced by APM, American Public Media, in collaboration with the American Composers Forum, reminding you that all music was once new.
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there you go. That's the music of Jerome Grant for you right here only on 89.1 KANW. Hello, Albuquerque. Welcome, New Mexico. Bienvenidos. ¿Qué tal, amigos? Here we are once again. It's a Saturday night. Paul Marquez along with you, aquí. We're going to do it up for you on a Saturday night. Hope you're having a nice weekend, a great Saturday night, of course. It's staying cool, ¿verdad? And staying hydrated. It's still a little warm out there, so be safe. But anyways, thanks for hanging out with us. Hope you're having a nice weekend. We're here for you up until the 10 o'clock hour with your favorite music and dedications. Phone lines are open at 242-3456 is the number. You just let us know who you are, where you are, and we'll take care of the rest. ¿Qué más quieres, verdad? All right, we're here for you up until 10 o'clock. Let's kick it off. ¿Listos? Let's kick it off with Rick Anaya and the other half right here only on 89.

0: there you go. That's the music of Ken Montano right here only on 89.1 KANW. Hi, everyone. It's Paul Marcus with you. On a Saturday night, we're here for you up until 10 o'clock with your favorite music and dedications. Phone lines are open at 242-3456 is the number. We'll do something special for you, as always. Hope you're having a nice weekend, a great Saturday night, of course. Thanks for hanging out with me on this Saturday. Como siempre, we're going to do it up for you up until the 10 o'clock hour, so keep it locked in.
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0: All right, this is it. This is your Saturday evening forecast for you. Right now, we're under mostly clear skies here in the Albuquerque area, clear and warm as we continue into our Saturday. We are going to cool down a bit tonight. Overnight lows are going to be in the mid-60s, very comfortable. Tomorrow, it's going to be mostly sunny in the morning, partly cloudy with a scattered shower and thunderstorm possible. In the afternoon, we're going to warm up once again to the mid-90s. Currently in the Albuquerque area, we are at 91. Santa Fe is 86. Las Vegas, 85. Grants, New Mexico, 86. Gallup, 84. And Santa Rosa checking in at 87. You're up to date with your weather from 89.

0: There you go. There's your song right here only on 89.1. Mike Sanchez and the Wild Bunch. Oye nomás. Great music, huh? All right. Hey, we're at about 18 minutes in front of the hour of 8 o'clock on this Saturday night. Paul Marcus, aquí con ustedes. Thanks so much for hanging out with us and making us a part of your weekend. Hope you're having a great weekend. And, of course, if you're out and about, be safe. Just buckle up. Turn it up. Listen to your favorites right here only on 89.1. We're here for you up until the 10 o'clock hour, so keep it locked in. Hey, I want to say happy birthday going out to Aunt Mary. Aunt Mary, this one's just for you. Hope you're having a wonderful day. This is from all your family, wishing you a happy birthday. Thank you all so much for listening. Saludos going out to Jerry and Bailey también, always hanging out with us on a Saturday night. And shout out to all the gente up in Rio Rancho, Paradise Hills, Taylor Ranch, all on the northwest side. Suave, good to have all of you hanging out with me on this Saturday night. All right, we're here for you up until the 10 o'clock hour. Keep it locked in.
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there you go. That's the music of Miss Ernestine Romero for you right here only on 89.1 KANW. We're at 11 minutes into the hour of 8 o'clock on this Saturday night. Paul Marcus along with you. Thank you so much for listening. Good to have you along. Hope you're having a nice weekend. We're here for you up until 10 o'clock, so keep it locked in. The music continues on a Saturday. ¿Qué más quieres, verdad? Hope you're having a nice weekend, staying hydrated. It is still warm, but we're, you know what? What I read a while ago, we're going to cool down quite nicely. It's going to be in the mid-60s tonight. It'll be late, but at least it's going to cool down a bit, right? So anyways, be safe, stay hydrated, and enjoy your weekend. Enjoy the music. Thanks for hanging out with me también. Want to say saludos going out to my friends Marty and Angel, always hanging out with us. They're out cruising and enjoying the music in El Valle del Sur, South Valley. Saludos to all the gente out there in the South Valley from Marty and Angel. Thank you so much for listening. Good to see you guys are doing well. All right, we're here for you up until 10 o'clock. Keep it locked in. Here's the latest from Joy Baca Gutierrez. Suave.

0: there you go. Music by Peter Behill and the All-Star Band right here only on 89.1 KANW. We're at 20 minutes into the air of 8 o'clock on this Saturday night. Hope you're having a nice evening, a great Saturday night, of course. If you're out and about, be safe, stay hydrated, and buckle up and listen to your favorites. Ken Moskiet is with us. We're here for you up until the 10 o'clock hour on this Saturday night. Thank you all so much for hanging out with me. It's a great evening. I'm enjoying the music. It's crazy over here on this Saturday night, but we're here for you up until 10 with your favorites only on 89.1. Keep it locked in.
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4: This is it. This is your Saturday evening forecast for you. Right now, we're under mostly clear skies, clear and warm as we continue into our Saturday. And we are going to cool down a bit tonight. Overnight lows are going to be in the mid-60s. It's going to cool down a bunch. It's going to be nice this evening. And tomorrow for your Sunday, mostly sunny throughout the day, partly cloudy in the afternoon. There is a chance of a scattered shower or thunderstorm rolling through the Albuquerque area. We are warming up once again to the mid-90s. And the chance of showers is about 50%. That's what they're indicating. Right now in the Albuquerque area, we're at 88. Santa Fe is a cool 82. Las Vegas, 81. Let's see. Grants is 83. Gallup, New Mexico, 81. And Santa Rosa, 84. You're up to date with your weather from 89.1.

0: is the music of Miss Stephanie Montiel for you right here only on 89.1 KANW. 20 minutes in front of the hour of 9 o'clock on this Saturday night. Paul Marquez along with you. Thank you so much for listening. It's a Saturday night. Hope you're having a wonderful weekend. A great Saturday, of course. We're here for you up until 10 with your favorite music and dedications. Phone lines are open. 242-3456 is the number. We'll do something special for you. Just let us know who you are, where you are, and we'll take care of the rest. Music is going to continue. Keep it locked in right here only on 89.1.
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0: there you go. That's the music of Miranda right here only on 89.1 KANW. We're at 10 minutes in front of the hour of 9 o'clock on this Saturday night. Paul Marcus along with you. Thank you so much for hanging out with me, making us a part of your weekend. Hope you're having a nice weekend. If you're out and about, be safe. Just buckle up. Turn it up and listen to your favorites. Kim Moskid is with us. The music's been good. Good to talk to everybody. It's a Saturday night, como siempre. And we're here for you up until 10 o'clock, so keep it locked in. Hey, I want to go up to Rio Rancho. Saludos to all my friends up in Rio Rancho on this Saturday night. Want to say saludos going out to Jesse and company. A little fiesta going on. Thanks for listening. We got some music coming up for you in just a bit on this Saturday night. Have a great evening. It is a nice evening, so if you're out and about, just be safe. And what else is going on? What does everybody think the NFL preseason has already started, verdad? I enjoyed the games. Everything went well. I had somebody just call me a moment ago saying the Broncos did good. Hey, they're in there, okay? But it's preseason. Well, thanks for hanging out with us, the men, on this Saturday night. Keep it locked in right here only on 89.1.
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you go. That's the music of Darren Cordova and Mr. Ruben Ramos right here only on 89.1 KANW. Hey, we're coming up on 12 minutes into the hour of 9 o'clock on this Saturday night. Paul Marcus along with you. Thank you so much for listening. Good to have you along. Hope you're having a nice weekend, a great Saturday night. If you're on the bow, be safe. Just buckle up, turn it up, and listen to your favorites right here only on 89.1. Let me do a few dedications. We're going to get right back into music. Hey, I want to say saludos going out to Molly, Adriana, Oscar, and Frank on this Saturday night. We got some music coming up for you, Orita. Be safe. I guess you guys are on the road. So keep it locked in, though. Have a good time. It sounds like you guys are having a nice evening. Thank you so much for listening. All right, we're going to go out to Alamogordo, New Mexico. Saludos to all my friends ahí en Alamogordo. Agustin Chavez, Familia Chavez, que están ahí. They want to say saludos going out to, let's see who I got here, Durant. The Chavez, Sanchez, and Madrill families up in Durán, New Mexico. And salutes going out to all of you out there from Agustin Chavez and company que están ahí en El Gordo on this Saturday night. Thank you so much for listening. All right, I had a request for this one, and it's a good song. What I'm going to say, though, is move the table and the chairs que vamos a bailar, ¿verdad? ¿Están listos? This is Las Nubes by Viento. And all I can say is zapateale, vámonos.

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6: It. This is your Saturday evening forecast for you. Right now, we're under mostly clear skies here in the Albuquerque area, and we are going to cool down a bit tonight. Overnight lows are going to be in the mid-60s. Tomorrow, mostly sunny in the morning, partly cloudy in the afternoon. Chance of scattered showers and thunderstorms rolling through the area on a Sunday afternoon. Currently in the Albuquerque area, we're at 86. Santa Fe checking in at 80. Las Vegas, New Mexico, 79. Grants, 80. Gallup, New Mexico, 78. And Santa Rosa checking in at 80 degrees. You're up to date with your weather from 89.1.

0: Rick Anaya and the Other Half right here only on 89.1 KANW. We're at 20 minutes in front of the hour of 10 o'clock on this Saturday night. Paul Marquez along with you. Thank you so much for hanging out with us, making us a part of your weekend. Hope you've enjoyed the music. I've had a great time. Everybody checking in for that. It's been a crazy Saturday, but the music's good. If you're out and about, be safe. Just buckle up, turn it up, and listen to your favorites right here only on 89.1. Want to say saludos going out to Mealy and Company out in Cuba, New Mexico. Saludos to you guys, and we got some more music coming up for you all, Lorita. I hope you're enjoying your evening. Thank you so much for listening. We're here for you up until 10 o'clock. Keep it locked in.
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0: go, the music of David Lee Rodriguez right here only on 89.1 KANW. Coming up on 10 minutes in front of the hour of 10 o'clock on this Saturday night, Paul Marquez along with you. Thank you so much for listening and making us a part of your weekend this Saturday. We've had a good time tonight. Nothing but music. I've enjoyed it. And it was great to talk to everybody checking in, ¿verdad? It's a Saturday night, como siempre. Anyways, we're winding down this 9 o'clock hour. Coming up next at 10 o'clock is Michael Brasher. The music continues on a Saturday night with Saturday Night Country Classics. So keep it locked in. That's it for me, my friends. Have a safe weekend. Have a good week. Stay cool. We'll get together once again on a Saturday. I'll talk to you soon. Take care.
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there. Michael Brasher, along the way. It's a KANW Saturday night, and the country music is underway here at KANW. Some nice stuff. Here's John Anderson at KANW.

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Calvin Romero comes your way tomorrow at noontime, and Jake Lopez here at KANW. From about 2 o'clock, 2 until 5, New Mexico Music is here on KANW. Welcome, it's Country Classics. 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

0: Michael Brasher. Thank you so much for joining us. The Country Classics are underway 10 o'clock till 2 in the morning here on a Saturday night at KANW. Stay with us coming up here on KANW every weekday morning. It's Morning Edition, 4 a.m. until 8 o'clock from NPR.
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0: Cloudy skies in the area. Overnight low 67, heights 67 degrees in the valley. Santa Fe low expected to be about 59, 56 in Las Vegas, 56 in Gallup, Grants 58, Santa Rosa 65, Los Alamos the low should be 62, and Espiola's low 63. Here are some current temperatures now. Santa Rosa 79, Gallup 66, Grants 68. In Las Vegas, 68, Santa Fe, 73, Albuquerque, 84 now. Heights and Valley.

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0: and every reminder, the Our Lady of Belen fiestas continue tomorrow. We'll have complete information. Darren Cordova, a bunch of fine musicians are scheduled to perform. You'll want to attend.
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1: I got a real important job in a large office building, riding people in an elevator. I drive a 57 Chevrolet, busted taillight, burned out valves, and a leaky radiator. And I wear a $20 suit that I bought from JCPenney's back in 1962. But I've got something to brag about.

KNW, Michael Brasher and Johnny Price. KNW reminding you, Robert Bennett will be along the way 2 o'clock in the morning with New Mexico music here at KNW. And Daryl Clanton now at KNW.

0: 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Gary Dahl in the afternoon, keeping you informed. KNW. John Anderson. Get along, get together sometime soon.
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to see the sunrise tomorrow if I knew that to be true. I know that just saying I'm sorry doesn't sound like a lot, but the girl you saw me with last night means no more to me than 1,000 stars to the gray cloud.

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0: KANW weather. Overnight lows 67 degrees for Albuquerque and Santa Fe 59. Las Vegas and Gallup, 56, Grants, 58, and Santa Rosa low should be 65 degrees. The Espanola low should be around 63.

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trail with Lewis and Clark. And eyeballed, eyeballed, oh, I backed down.

0: 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Michael Brancher and Ed Bruce here at KANW.
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Robert Bennett coming up 2 o'clock in the morning at KNW with New Mexico music.

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1: Well, Sunday weather calling for a 50% chance of some late afternoon or early evening showers for the area.

0: It's almost midnight and time to go downstairs and go to work. I wonder how he's doing in Tennessee.
1: Well, here I sit by the window of this big old lonely mansion, looking out over the Smokies and owning everything I can see. Oh, I guess by now she's found what she was looking for. And as I look at this old faded photograph of the girl that I still love, I wonder if she ever thinks of me.
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0: KNW, little Jimmy Dickens going way back here at KNW. 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
1: Well, my daddy left home when I was three, and he didn't leave much to Ma and me. Just this old guitar and an empty bottle of booze. Now, I don't blame him because he run and hid, but the meanest thing that he ever did was before he left, he went and named me Sue. Well, he must have thought that it was quite a joke, and it got a lot of laughs from lots of folks. Seems I had to fight my whole life through. Some gal would giggle and I'd get red, and some guy'd laugh and I'd bust his head. I'll tell you, life ain't easy for a boy named Sue. Well, I

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I tell you, I fought tougher men, but I really can't remember when. He kicked like a mule and he bit like a crocodile. 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He said, son, this world is rough, and if a man's gonna make it, he's gotta be tough. And I know I wouldn't be there to help you along. 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

0: 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Love Lifted Me. Michael Brasher with you till not long, about 2 o'clock. And Robert Bennett standing by with the Mexico music here at KANW.
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0: 89.1 KANW. I'm Robert Bennett. That was 45. At Albuquerque Public Schools, students have choices. 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There's a place for every student. 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
7: Forecast for the area, sunny in the morning tomorrow, and then partly cloudy, a 20% chance of showers in the afternoon hours, increasing gradually to a 40% chance of scattered evening showers on Sunday night.

0: 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I'm Robert Bennett. 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

0: 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I'm Robert Bennett. That was Gonzalo. Are you concerned about the direction of your city or town? If so, becoming involved with your neighborhood association, attending city council or district meetings, or county commissioner meetings is a great way to get involved. 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

0: 99.1 KNW. I'm Robert Bennett. 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

0: 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I'm Robert Bennett. 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

0: 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I'm Robert Bennett. That was Al Hurricane. 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

0: KNW, I'm Robert Bennett. The National Weather Service reminds you, a flood watch is your notification to be prepared. A flood watch is issued when weather ingredients are aligning for possible flooding. A flood warning is your notification to take action. A flood warning is issued when flooding is happening or about to happen. Move to higher ground immediately when you get notice of a flood warning, and never drive or walk through flood waters. Also, the Domestic Violence Resource Center is committed to assisting domestic violence victims in the community through education and prevention services. The DVRC helpline number is 505-248-3165.
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7: Here it is. Scattered to numerous thunderstorms statewide are expected across portions of our state on Sunday. Locally heavy rainfall over saturated and or sensitive areas may lead to flash flooding. That word from the weather folks. Make sure to have multiple ways to receive flash flood warnings.

0: 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I'm Robert Bennett. 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

0: 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I'm Robert Bennett. That was Grupo Mezcal. The city of Los Alamos invites you to the incredible Valles Caldera, a volcanic crater with grazing elk and trails to fishing and hot springs. Nearby, we'll find the majestic Battleship Rock and take hikes to the Macaulay Warm Springs. 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
1: 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I'm Tanya Mosley in Los Angeles. Today,
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1: The film Spider-Man: Brand New Day continues to break box office records after having the biggest U.S. opening weekend in history. Today we meet the film's director, Destin Daniel Cretton. Before Marvel,

0: This is Fresh Air Weekend. I'm Tanya Mosley. At the end of the last Spider-Man movie, No Way Home, back in 2021, Peter Parker makes a choice. To save the people he loves, he had everyone on Earth forget he ever existed. My guest today, filmmaker Destin Daniel Cretton, picks up the story years later in the latest Spider-Man, Brand New Day. Peter is still Spider-Man, but years after everyone he loves has forgotten about him, he's living almost completely alone. And when strange things begin happening to his powers, there's no one in his life who knows him well enough to even know something is wrong.
1: What is happening to me?
2: Did you miss me, Spidey? I'm losing my mind. I am totally out of control. I gotta fix whatever this is right now.
0: That's Tom Holland as Peter Parker in Spider-Man Brand New Day, and it opened with the biggest debut in box office history. Director Destin Daniel Cretton came to Marvel from a very different kind of filmmaking. His first job out of college was at a group home for at-risk teenagers. He turned that experience into the 2013 film Short Term 12, which featured young actors Brie Larson, Rami Malek, and Lakeith Stanfield. Cretton went on to direct The Glass Castle and Just Mercy, about attorney Bryan Stevenson's work defending men on death row. His Marvel debut was Shang-Chi and The Legend of the Ten Rings, the studio's first film with an Asian lead and an Asian director. He also created the Marvel series Wonder Man. Destin Daniel Cretton, welcome to Fresh Air.
3: Thank you.
0: Okay, 23 million people went to see this movie the first weekend. And a movie like this, I mean, it has enormous expectations. There are, of course, the studio expectations because this is a franchise, it's a brand. And in many ways, these stories have to carry each other from film to film. But there's something in particular that you have to bring to the film as well, your sensibilities as a director, knowing that you're stepping into an established story. Was there a moment or any time during the beginning of the process where you said, this is the film and this is my stamp, my place in it?
3: There were a few moments in the development process where I felt like I now understand the heart of this story. One was in the writing process. We were trying to really understand what the internal story was of Peter Parker. And I was reflecting a lot on my 20s when I left university and when I didn't really have a real direction in life, when a lot of my friends were going off to other things. And it felt like a lot of people were moving on without me. It was easy at that time to feel completely alone. That was around the time that I was working at that group home for at-risk teenagers. Mm. And when I think about that particular time in my life, I don't know, I just felt like that was Peter. That was this stage where you're looking back at the things and the places that you've been, and you don't know how to define them to move forward. And so to be able to look at Peter as and watch him redefine kind of the pain and the things that he's been through and actually use them as part of the things that make him strong was a very therapeutic experience.
0: I actually want to play a clip. It's a scene where Peter Parker, as we said, he's been erased from the memory of everyone who loved him, and he crashes a house party thrown by MJ, the girl he loved, who is played by Zendaya, and Ned, his best friend, played by Jacob Batalon. And neither of them knows who he is. It's the first time we kind of see them all together, and it's a real trippy experience because, you know, of course he knows and we know the whole backstory, but they don't know who he is. And Peter is, at that moment, unbelievably lonely, and he loves these two people so much, you know. He's been following their lives on social media, and he's at this party, and he sees MJ, and she speaks first. Let's listen.
4: God, there's like 50 people in our apartment. Statistically speaking, that means at least two of them are sociopaths, which is kind of cool. Nice flowers.
1: Oh, they're a housewarming gift.
4: Really?
1: Yeah.
4: Oh, okay. Most people just brought beer and chips. It's very nice. I'm MJ.
1: I'm a Maynard. A Maynard.
5: Oh, you two don't know each other?
1: No, I'm a neighbor.
4: Friendly neighbor?
0: That cough, that's a scene from Spider-Man Brand New Day, directed by my guest today, Destin Daniel Cretton. Of course, The Friendly Neighbor is a play off of the whole Spider-Man franchise. But this is kind of what you're talking about that those growing pains of getting to the next stage of life. Because, of course, this is the device where they don't know him, and that's a big part of the storyline. But it's also something that is very ordinary, too, where you grow out of your friends at a certain age in life. Maybe the people that you have kind of been on the journey with, you're now kind of, you know, separating. Right. There's a certain grief that lives in that.
3: Mm-hmm. And it also just feels so, to me, so relatable at that stage in life. I remember being in those parties. I remember being surrounded by people who all seem like they have it together and seem like they are having the time of their lives. And I remember certain times feeling very alone in the middle of it. But it was actually really fun to explore that. And I mean, Tom playing awkward, there's just nothing better than watching Tom play an awkward scene.
0: Yeah, why? How? Yeah.
3: He's just, his comedic timing with his awkwardness, I think, is one of the most brilliant things about him. Mm-hmm. It's so relatable. It's not just comedy. It's just like a feeling and situation that I just feel like I've been at.
0: This movie also introduces Jean Grey into Peter Parker's world. And for people who don't know her, Jean is a mutant who can enter people's minds. She can hear their thoughts, live inside their memories. And she is one of the X-Men. And, you know, so everyone is talking about this. It's like, oh, okay, this is setting this up for me for the next movie here. But I've read that it was actually the other way around. It wasn't the studio who was pushing you for this. This was something you actually wanted for yourself. You wanted her to be a part of this storyline. Talk to me about why she was important to introduce, to kind of reinforce all of these themes that you were so interested in exploring.
3: When we were writing this movie, we wanted an antagonist that would be a real reflection of Peter Parker and where he is and his emotional journey. And we went through a lot of potential villains, and I cannot think of a better reflection than where we landed. I was really interested in having our antagonist be somebody who is younger than Peter, who really represents in many ways what young people are going through right now, what young people are feeling.
0: Let's take a short break. If you're just joining us, my guest is filmmaker Destin Daniel Cretton. He directed the new movie Spider-Man Brand New Day, which is in theaters now. We'll continue our conversation after a short break. I'm Tanya Mosley, and this is Fresh Air Weekend.
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0: This is Fresh Air Weekend. I'm Tanya Mosley. Let's get back to my conversation with filmmaker Destin Daniel Cretton, director of the new movie Spider-Man, Brand New Day. He also directed Just Mercy and Shang-Chi and The Legend of the Ten Rings and created the Marvel series Wonder Man. His breakout film was Short Term 12, about the staff and teenagers inside of a short-term group home, drawn from the 2 years he spent working in one after college. Let's talk about this time that you were working in this group home. There's a story that you tell about how cocky you felt as a young man when you got this job. You thought, like, these kids are going to love me. I'm going to be, in some ways, a savior. And you got a rude awakening.
3: I sure did.
0: What happened instead?
3: It was a job that really threw a lot of things back into my face. It was by far the most difficult experience that I had up until that point, and also the most rewarding. I grew up on Maui. I didn't realize how sheltered I was until I was working at that group home. Mm. I just was not exposed to the type of experiences that these young people had gone through. I also wasn't ready for the people that they had become because of their experiences. These young teenagers were, in many ways, much more mature than I was. But then they were also very, you know, they had very real pain from their past just right under the surface that they were always dealing with. So it was very quickly a very humbling experience for me.
0: I want to actually play a clip from the film, and it was your second film. Short Term 12 is the name of the facility in the film, and the kids stay there until they find somewhere else to live or until they turn 18 and age out. And in this clip, the scene is Rami Malek. He plays Nate, a new staffer on his first day. Is he a proxy for you?
3: Yes.
0: He is.
3: He definitely is.
0: Okay. Yeah. And he is talking with Brie Larson's character, Grace, who has been working there for a while and shows him the ropes. Let's listen.
13: These are the files on our kids. If you want to see what kind of crap they've been through.
14: How long do they stay here?
13: Supposedly less than a year, but we have a few that have been here a little over three. We just keep them until the county figures out where they're going to go next. Tom! Go brush your teeth! Remember, you're not their parent, you're not their therapist. You are here to create a safe environment, and that's it.
14: Got it.
13: And since you're new, they're going to try and test you, see what they can get away with, so just say no for a while.
14: No. Okay.
13: Kind of got to be an ass before you can be their friend. You're going to be fine.
0: That was Rami Malek and Brie Larson in the film Short Term 12, directed by my guest today, Destin Daniel Cretton. When you took that job, what were your aspirations?
3: You know, I graduated with a communication degree, and I was making short films. I would do a short film once a year, and I would just save my money, so I worked at a group home for 2 or 3 years. I taught high school video production. I worked at a hotel putting up their media, their projectors and things. Mm-hmm. I had a lot of odd jobs to pay the bills. But it was all really a way to just pay the bills while I made movies as a hobby.
0: Okay, because you were very clear at that time that you wanted to make movies.
3: I was very clear that I wanted to keep making movies as a hobby. Mm. I wasn't really chasing it as a career. I feel very surprised and lucky to be where I am. I tried moving up to LA early on, but I found it to be a little too overwhelming. And so when I moved back to San Diego, where I went to school, it was also an admission to myself that I was not going to make it in the industry. Mm. I was going to go back and just try to find a way to do what I loved and continue to do it without getting paid for it. Mm-hmm. So I didn't see that as a failure. I saw it as a, like a way to survive psychologically as an artist.
0: Mm-hmm. I want to switch gears to talk about another film of yours. First off, I just want to say thank you for Just Mercy. I watched that with my children during the pandemic. Mm. And surprisingly, I think it's surprising for me that they still reference that sometimes. And for people who don't know it, it's based on Bryan Stevenson's memoir about his work defending men on death row in Alabama. I want to actually play a clip from the film. And this scene features Jamie Foxx as Walter McMillan. And Walter is a man who was wrongfully convicted of murder and sentenced to death in Alabama. And Michael B. Jordan plays Bryan Stevenson. And at the time, he's a young lawyer just out of Harvard who has taken on this case. And the two are meeting for the first time in the visiting area of the prison. And Walter basically tells Bryan Stevenson, I don't really trust that you can help me and get me off death row. Let's listen.
15: Rich boy from Harvard, you don't know what it is down here. When you're guilty from the moment you're born. And you can buddy up with these white folks and make them laugh and try to make them like you, whatever that is. And you say, yes, sir, no, ma'am. But when it's your turn, they ain't got to have no fingerprints, no evidence. And the only witness they got made the whole thing up. And none of that matter when all y'all think is I look like a man who could kill somebody.
16: But that's not what I think.
15: You know how many people been freed from Alabama death row?
16: None.
15: What make you think you're gonna change that? I ain't doing that again.
17: But
18: Mr. McMillan.
17: We done here. Mr. McMillan, please. I'm here to help.
0: That was Jamie Foxx's Walter McMillan and Michael B. Jordan, who played Bryan Stevenson. What is it about filmmaking that's your language, that is your way to express? Because you're touching on something with these people, especially Bryan Stevenson, who just recently he had this, he was talking about how this moment that we're in is a moment where we are taking the record. It's narrative change. It's through storytelling that we're able to make change in this generation, in this moment. And I'm just wondering for you, what is it particularly about filmmaking that is your language?
3: I grew up on Maui, a small island in the middle of the Pacific Ocean. And I found connection to the outside world in movie theaters. As a kid, I would watch many movies with my dad, with our family. And that is how I traveled. That is how I was exposed to other cultures. That's how I understand how kids grew up in high school on the mainland. Mm. And one of my biggest takeaways was not how different we are, but how similar we are emotionally. The things that, you know, when I watched E.T. And the things that I see this young man going through in his family, in his school, were things that I went through. And I have always found movies to be a way of peering into other lives that I would never otherwise experience, to peer into other worlds and find those things that still connect us. And I feel lucky that I went from being a spectator to then just kind of getting obsessed with doing this as a young kid. Yeah. And I think over time, I have just become, I don't know, become very addicted to the process of exploring a subject, of jumping into it and understanding it and finding a way to write it in a narrative through the eyes of a character that I identify with.
0: You mentioned how you'd go see movies with your dad. And your mom was, you called her, you know, a little hippie mom. I think you referenced that she was sort of a hippie mom, but she also was a mom who was very particular about the media and other things like that that you consumed. How did that work in your household?
3: My mom was very kind of anti-TV. She would allow us to watch certain things on, like, we could watch TGIF on Friday night, but most of the time...
0: What's TGIF? You're talking about the home video?
3: No, it's like that run on Friday nights that had Family Matters.
0: Oh,
3: and,
0: okay, yeah.
3: Gosh, I forgot.
0: Like a bunch of different family-themed sitcoms?
3: Yeah. You watch, like, four in a row or something.
0: Yeah.
3: But it was... It was actually, looking back, really wonderful. We lived in Haiku, a small town right next to a pineapple field and lots of open spaces. We grew up in the same property that my mom grew up on. And she would just force us out of the house. And because of that, we had to find our own ways of playing make-believe or making up plays or making up dance routines or fight choreography, and then we'd perform it for my mom. And we used to do that when I was really young. And then around 11 or 12, my grandma loaned me her VHS camera, and that's when I got addicted to making movies. And so my mom wouldn't let us watch TV, but she allowed us to make as much stuff as we wanted. So that's when I started making movies with my siblings. And honestly, the process has not changed. We would spend all day making a short film or a commercial or whatever. And then I'd put it together, and then we'd have a little premiere. But the premiere was just like my mom or my mom and dad. But that feeling remains the same. I'm still like kind of buzzing and have those butterflies in my stomach before I'd show it, and then my mom claps, and it's like, that's the full process, and that's still the same creative process that I go through.
0: And your mom, she didn't allow comics in the house?
3: Nope.
0: The lore is you had one little beat-up Spider-Man comic.
3: Yeah, that was more from my, that my grandpa had some comics, and of course, my friends, you know, right around the time I was 10 was like, that was like the Todd McFarlane days. And I remember those Spider-Man comics, and sneaking, I have a memory of sneaking one, that was potentially at my grandpa's house or it was from one of my friends. But it was like, that was Spawn and Spider-Man were kind of the big thing when I was like 10 or 11 years old.
0: Do you know why your mom didn't want you to read those, or you and your siblings?
3: I think she was, anytime she would see something that was violent, she wasn't into it. So fighting wasn't cool. Sexiness, mm-hmm. probably she wasn't into that when I was a kid. It goes hand in hand with her being pretty protective of the things that we would consume in any type of media, TV, movies. But you know, as you, when you're a kid, you find ways to sneak.
0: Your Marvel debut happened in 2021, directing Shang-Chi, the first Asian superhero. And you said this was the first time in your professional career that you walked into a space and everyone was Asian, just about. Describe what that was like for you and what that meant for you at that particular moment in your career.
3: Yeah, it was one of those things I didn't really know I was missing until it happened. And when I stepped onto set, once all of our stunt performers were there and all of our actors were on set, and it was kind of that first day on set, it was cool. It was just like this, there was something about set that just felt homey, that felt so comfortable, to be able to have conversations with people that fully understand what my grandma is like and what growing up in an Asian culture is like. So I didn't know that aspect of myself could be a part of my filmmaking. Mm-hmm. You know, I always sort of compartmentalized my upbringing and my culture and growing up in Hawaii as sort of a separate thing than my experience as a filmmaker until I was on set for Shang-Chi. It was very special.
0: You know, in addition to this theme of family in your films, there's also something about young people who feel alone and have had to deal with the loss of loved ones. And that theme is in Short Term 12 and Spider-Man, Peter, and the young villain in the movie. Also in Shang-Chi, he went through the same loss and violence. That also seems like that's a pretty strong through line.
3: Yes, I agree.
0: Is there a reason that you keep coming back to making films about that?
3: Maybe this is true for many artists. The experience, I think, of my childhood was made up of so much joy and also quite a lot of pain and hardship. The experience that I had having a very complicated relationship with my dad, who passed away a few years ago, was an experience that many times left me feeling very isolated and alone. But really, the thing that carried me through was my relationship with my siblings. And they have always been there when I was at my darkest moments in life. And so, I don't know, somehow that's probably just ingrained in me somewhere, and it comes out subconsciously when I'm writing, or it is a story that I personally don't feel I will ever get old examining in different ways. But yeah.
0: Can you share more about what you mean about the complicated relationship with your dad?
3: I think in many ways, most of my movies have something to do with my dad. My dad was a very passionate man. I don't like to diagnose people, but I think we all suspect that he was undiagnosed bipolar on some level. He was very passionate, very wonderful to be around, very loving in moments, and could also be very dark and very angry. And it just depends which dad you are going to get on the day. You know, I grew up along with my siblings learning to navigate those emotions, those real intense peaks and valleys. And when my dad would come home, I learned to become very sensitive to what state he was in. I have found over the course of my career that I have so much to thank from my experience with my dad. I am so grateful that he really was the person who instilled in me my love of movies. I mean, while my mom wouldn't really let us watch TV, my dad, who was a big action fan, and he loved Clint Eastwood, he loved Schwarzenegger, he loved Stallone. I would hear the sounds of guns and explosions going off downstairs late at night, and he would be watching the latest Schwarzenegger movie or whatever. And I would sneak downstairs and pretend I was going to the bathroom. And then I'd go and hide behind the couch and watch him, you know, as he's watching The Running Man or Total Recall. Or I have some of my fondest memories with him. We watched The Fugitive together in a theater. And that was my first like PG-13 movie. And it was so exhilarating when we came out of the theater. I mean, this was so my dad. We came out of the theater, and my dad just raised both fists in the air and screamed, "The Fugitive!" But that's the type of like passion he had, you know. And so I have those memories. But then I also have a dad who was often depressed. I didn't understand it was depression at the time, but who would often come home and just want to sleep or not talk or. And then there was also the angry side, who could be very intense and very scary. So aside from my love of movies, my experience with my dad did other things for me. It really allowed me to not be afraid of any person, no matter how intense they are, no matter how quote unquote powerful they believe themselves to be. I feel like nobody compares to the experience that I had with my dad. But it also allowed me to subconsciously create this skill of feeling other people's emotions, which I find I use all the time as a director. Mm. The moment an actor steps on set, I feel like I just know what state they're in and I know what they need. I've learned how to bring down a very intense situation. I do feel like he was a very wonderful and troubled man, but I am so grateful to have had him as my dad.
0: Destin, thank you so much for this conversation. It's been great to meet you and great to talk about all of this.
3: Thank you for having me. Such a lovely conversation.
18: Destin Daniel Cretton, his new movie, Spider-Man, Brand New Day, is in theaters now. Coming up, we hear from writer Harriet Clark. 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
18: This is Fresh Air Weekend. I'm Tanya Mosley. Terry has our next interview. Here she is.
26: One of the last actions of the extremist left-wing groups with roots in the 1960s was the Brinks robbery of 1981. Two militant groups, one an offshoot of the Weather Underground, the other an offshoot of the Black Panthers, robbed a Brinks armored truck carrying over $1.5 million. It ended in a shootout in which one security guard and two police officers were killed. Judith Clark was a getaway driver who was sentenced to 75 years to life. It meant leaving behind her 11-month-old daughter. That daughter, Harriet Clark, is my guest. She's just published a novel that draws from her own experiences being raised by her grandparents and visiting her mother in prison every weekend for most of the 37 years her mother was incarcerated. It required traveling about an hour from New York City to Bedford Hills Correctional Facility, a maximum security prison for women. Harriet knew her mother would never get out, But she did get out after being granted clemency and released on parole in 2019. Harriet Clark's new novel is called The Hill, a reference to the prison in the novel being on top of a hill. It's her first novel. Harriet Clark, welcome to Fresh Air, and congratulations on the book. You're an incredible writer, and I'm glad that you wrote this.
1: It is an absolute trip and thrill to be speaking with you, and I'm so grateful to be on the show. Thank you.
26: I'm honored to hear you say that. I want to start with a reading that I think will help set up your story and your mother's story. And this is from pretty early in the book when Susanna, the child, the main character, is leaving the dentist's office with her grandfather, and her grandfather has just had one of his teeth capped. So this is as they're leaving.
1: My mother had robbed a bank, the first woman said. No, the second woman said. My mother had expropriated funds for the purpose of revolutionary struggle. The woman's tone suggested that she was possibly defending my mother and possibly mocking her. When my grandfather emerged dazed and swollen, it did not seem right to press for explanation, but he must have heard what the woman said, or the anesthesia must have caused his mind to wander, because on the drive home he spoke to me for the first time about my mother's crime. A misguided attempt, he called it, to steal from the rich and give to the poor. Then an elaborate explanation of the insurance mechanisms of banks and further clarification that many people had money in banks, not just the rich. When this lecture got into the weeds, he shifted gears into another regarding imperialism, racism, militarism, also materialism, all the things, he said, that he and my mother opposed, and that, he assured me, I opposed as well. His face was very close to the steering wheel. Your mother took it too far.
26: How old were you when you first learned why your mother was in prison? How was it explained to you?
1: I don't have a memory of coming into awareness of my mother's crime. It must have been explained to me, but I don't recall who explained it. My mother made clear from when I was very young that she was in prison because she had been part of something that cost three men their lives. So I think I knew from before I even knew what I knew that people had died and that my mother was in prison because of that. And she, in that sense, always raised me to understand that in some ways she was guilty and that was why she was in prison and that she would always be there. But I'm not actually sure who explained to me the details of the crime.
26: When you found out that she was part of a revolutionary group and that the robbery was supposed to support the revolutionary cause, what did you make of that? Did you know enough about politics when you learned that? Did you know enough about radical movements and where this robbery fit in?
1: Yes and no. I, unlike Susanna, I continued to have a relationship to the women in my mother's collective. I had a half-sister, and so I returned to that collective every 3 weeks for the weekend, and they were still very actively political. And so I did grow up inside a far more political atmosphere than Susanna does. She's really in the aftermath of politics, and I grew up inside active organizing, so I think I did understand something about the particular movements and commitments they had. But again, you know, for 40 years, every conversation I ever had with my mother occurred in a crowded room that was surveyed by officers or on a phone line that was recorded. And so we didn't have the privacy to talk about some of the things that might have been hardest to talk about. And for most of my life, you know, my mother had to make prison a place I wanted to come to. You know, our visits had to be enjoyable. And so in that sense, too, it was very rare that we were sitting there getting into the nitty-gritty of her crime, especially when I was young. You know, fundamentally, she was trying to play with me and have fun with me and let me feel close to her.
26: The prison was like your home, or your second home, because you were there every Saturday. Susanna in your novel vows to keep returning there for the rest of her mother's life, since the assumption was she was going to be there for the rest of her life. And that gives Susanna a sense of security, of routine, of safety, and of purpose, and of course of connection with her mother. Did you feel that way too?
1: I mean, yes and no. I think that there is a way that the prison was a holding container for me and is meant to be a holding container for Susanna. I think in the prison, she's existing inside patterns that really do give a certain kind of steadiness to her life. Whereas actually, I think one of the things that makes prison in real life quite difficult is that they're always changing things on you. You know, they don't want you to be stabilized and steady. The point is a certain kind of perpetual instability so that they can enact control over you. So I could wear the exact same outfit one week to the next and they could say, nope, those sleeves are too short. You can't come in. So actually, my experience wasn't quite as steady as Susanna's is, though I do think that I had an experience of peacefulness by virtue of the fact that I knew nothing was ever going to change. You know, my mother had been in there as far back as I could remember, and she was going to be in there forever. And so that felt like a kind of steady peace for me and made me feel different than the great difficulties the kids around me were in.
26: Was it a good feeling to know she would be there forever? I mean, it was prison. On the other hand, she was always there. She was always waiting for you. You always knew where to find her.
1: Yes, I think that I did experience myself as having a peace that the children around me did not have. Because, you know, most children lose their mothers to prison within their active awareness. You know, they had a mother at home. Most women in prison were the primary caregivers for their children. Most women in prison are mothers. And so they lost their mothers. And that is obviously an incredible trauma that I felt fundamentally spared. And most kids, even though their mothers often had long sentences, their mothers were actively trying to come home. And I never envied that. It seemed like another form of torture to me, the way these kids were always hoping. You know, they would, at the end of visiting hours, they would say, will you be there this weekend for my recital? And some of the women would say, I'll try, you know, or will you be able to be there for my graduation? There was always this possibility on the horizon that to me seemed so torturous. And so I felt grateful to be spared a certain kind of hope and waiting.
26: As part of my research for this interview, I read an article in the New York Times from early in your mother's incarceration, and it was a profile of her, and it describes her as reluctant to have participated in the Brinks robbery because you were a baby, but she felt she needed to prove her commitment to the revolutionary cause. She was in the getaway car. She didn't see the shooting. The money was thrown into the car, and the Brinks truck was carrying like $1.6 million. I don't know how much was actually stolen. And she portrays herself as a very kind of insecure driver and a really bad getaway driver and doesn't really know where she's going. And I think maybe gets in a little accident at the end.
1: Yes.
26: So did you read that? I don't know how much she told you. I don't know how much she wanted to talk about participating in the robbery and being the getaway driver. So, like, the more you learned, how did it affect your opinion of your mother?
1: I mean, one thing I'll say is that my mother was a getaway car driver. She wasn't the getaway car driver for the primary van that was used. But I worry that I do share certain qualities with Susanna in terms of a kind of willful unknowingness. I mean, I have made myself understand better the details of my mother's crime. But one of the things I had wanted to dramatize in the book, you know, there's a chapter where the grandmother who believes you should look things in the face, you know, she's always saying to Susanna, do you go out of your way to know nothing? And Susanna keeps saying, yes, you know, and that's a lot what the book is about. You know, what feels so threatening about knowing things about our loved ones, like knowing their mistakes or their sufferings or their histories.
26: You know, in the novel, the grandmother really doesn't want the burden because it feels like the burden of raising Susanna after Susanna's mother's in prison. Is that the vibe you got from your grandmother, that she wanted to be free, but she was tied down taking care of you?
1: You know, the older I get, the sadder it is to me how little I knew my grandmother, not only because she died almost 30 years ago, but also because I really knew her in the wake of the two greatest tragedies of her life, which were her daughter's life imprisonment and then her husband, her great love's death. And so I think I knew my grandmother in incredibly grief-stricken years. And so my grandmother did have a certain atmosphere around her of clearly being somewhat embattled with the life she had. But it's hard for me to source exactly where those feelings came from. And I will say the grandmother in the book is not my grandmother. But also the fundamental thing I had wanted to dramatize in that book was, you know, my grandmother did not want the life we had. And to some extent, I did. I loved my grandmother, and she felt like my whole life. And so, you know, there's a moment in the chapter where the grandmother is fantasizing about how their life should be if the mother hadn't committed the crime. And Susanna says, "I want to live with you." And the grandmother says, "Then you're wishing a man dead." And I think that was a real conundrum to me in my life, that sense of how can I value my life if it's based off of a tragedy and suffering by so many other people. And so that was one thing that I felt I was trying to look at in the chapter. And also this, the fact that my grandmother and I did have this difference, because she always knew we were inside a tragedy. She always felt this should not be as it is. And I fundamentally did accept the life I had and still found much of it meaningful and delightful even.
26: I recently interviewed Zaid Ayres, who's the son of Bill Ayres and Bernadine Dorn, who were two leaders of the militant left-wing group, the Weather Underground. And so Zaid wrote a memoir about growing up underground because his parents early in his life had like fake identities. They were basically in hiding underground. So one of the themes in his book is if his parents knew that they were going to continue as revolutionaries who were going to be doing revolutionary acts that could easily get them in prison, why did they decide to have a child, knowing that they could be locked away for years? And I'm wondering how much you thought about that, too.
1: You know, it's interesting because from the outside, people have often been struck by my mother's abandonment of me. And I know that that is touched on, this idea of the mother abandoning her child is touched on often in the book. But my actual lived experience was of my mother's profound devotion to me. Because, you know, most people have to share their mothers with the world. You know, their moms have partners and jobs and other kids and friends. And every time I saw my mother, all she was doing was giving me attention. I was her whole world. And so I didn't have the feeling of being abandoned by my mother in my kind of conscious reality. I'm sure something in me did feel fundamentally abandoned in life. I think I've always felt somewhat precarious, but I didn't feel abandoned by my mother. And I, because her love for me was so present, it was never confusing to me why she'd had a child. I could see how much she wanted a child. I could see how much she loved me. And I was also, you know, if you're raised in a women's maximum security facility, you're raised around women who are perpetually being demothered, whose mothering is being disrespected. And I've never wanted to imply that my mother was less of a mother to me because she had other commitments. My experience is not that she's less of a mother. I think she's an incredible mother. I think she figured out how to mother me in some of the most difficult conditions possible. And so I think because I've never felt like I had a second-class mothering experience, it doesn't feel to me like, why did she even bother having a child if it was going to be under these conditions? I knew she loved me and wanted me, and I knew it was the great tragedy of her life not to be able to be around me all the time.
26: Your mother's sentence was commuted, and she was released on parole in 2019. When your mother got out of prison, did she live with you at first?
1: No, she's never lived with me. And actually, you know, I think that many people, my mother included, I think did expect that we would be making up for lost time, you know? But actually, because

0: I think, did expect that we would be making up for lost time, you know? But actually, because I was so shaped by my mother's imprisonment, you know, it's like my whole life as a child, as an adult, I could never call my mother. You know, I have no memory of ever wanting to, of having something upsetting happen and wishing I could call her, or having something exciting happen. I just never, I knew I couldn't call her and I didn't want to call her. And now, of course, she's like any mother and she's like, why don't you ever call me? You know, so I think that maybe she and others thought, you know, now we would be together all the time. But actually, it's like I'm kind of this awkward teenager having to learn for the first time how to, you know, get my mom to leave the house so I can drink with my friends.
1: Harriet Clark, thank you so much for talking with us.
0: Thank you so much for having me. It's a great honor.
2: Harriet Clark's new novel is called The Hill. She spoke with Terry Gross.

Fresh Air Weekend is produced by Teresa Madden. Fresh Air's executive producer is Sam Brigger. Our technical director and engineer is Audrey Bentham. Our engineer this week is Adam Staniszewski. Our interviews and reviews are produced and edited by Phyllis Myers, Roberta Shorrock, Anne-Marie Baldonado, Lauren Krenzel, Monique Nazareth, Thea Challoner, Susan Yakundi, Anna Bauman, and Nico Gonzalez-Whistler. Our digital media producer is Molly C.V. Nesper. With Terry Gross, I'm Tanya Mosley.

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1: He always hated his first given name, Cecil, so we went by Armstrong Gibbs. That does kind of have a pop to it, doesn't it? I mean, Cecil's the guy from down the road who comes over for tea in those little finger sandwiches with cucumbers and cream cheese. Meanwhile, Armstrong's the guy you want to scale Everest with. But that rebranding, the self-rebranding, didn't keep him from falling into obscurity. Hundreds of works, many forgotten, but not this work. This survives in the repertoire. It is coming up. It's called The Spring Garland. I'm Kevin O'Connor. Good morning.
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0: Symphony number one, the bouncy Afro-American Animato from William Grant Still. Paul Freeman conducted the Chicago Sinfonietta.
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0: If you said this trumpet concerto by Joseph Haydn was the springboard for the modern era of the instrument, you wouldn't be wrong. He wrote it for his friend Anton Weidinger. The first valve trumpet did not appear until the 1820s. Weidinger, one of the finest trumpeters of his day, actually invented an instrument that had side holes and keys, similar to those we see on modern woodwinds. And apparently it gave just the range needed for musician and composer. We'll hear that trumpet concerto by Haydn coming up. I'm Kevin O'Connor. Good morning.
7: Live from NPR News in Washington, I'm Windsor Johnston. Hurricane Lala is moving away from Hawaii's Big Island after skirting the southern coast without making landfall. The storm brought powerful winds and torrential rain, flooding roads and knocking out power to tens of thousands of customers. Robert Ballard is a meteorologist with the National Weather Service.
8: We're getting incredibly strong winds, very strong downslope winds, coming off the mountain slopes, massive flash flooding with intense rainfall. And then, of course,

0: Trumpet Concerto by Franz Joseph Haydn. That was the German Chamber Philharmonic. Alison Balsam, the soloist.
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0: You know, Bach did not waste paper. Probably more of a commodity in his day. He had an unusual practice of inscribing each concerto he wrote immediately after creating it, and right on top sometimes of the one that preceded it. Just going along. Well, as you can imagine, this upped the workload of later transcribers. The main source for Bach's 7 concerti for solo keyboard, plus a snippet of an 8th, is really a study of some note progressions he'd been noodling around with. After trying them out in the local coffee houses where he displayed his talented sons, they evolved even further. We'll hear the keyboard concerto number 3 by Bach soon.
7: Live from NPR News in Washington, I'm Windsor Johnston. Tropical storm Lala is moving away from Hawaii's Big Island after bringing torrential rain and damaging winds. Meteorologist Robert Ballard says the island's terrain made conditions even more dangerous.
8: On top of the rain, you have areas where the wind has been accelerated down the mountain slopes and around the mountains. And so you've had hurricane force winds that have been affecting parts of the Big Island as well. So I think we're going to have a pretty long recovery process for the Big Island, similar to what we saw in Hurricane Isel, which I believe was 2014.
7: The storm passed south of the Big Island without making landfall, but flooding, landslides, and wind damage could leave parts of the island facing a lengthy cleanup. The Ukrainian armed services carried out drone strikes on the Moscow and Rostov regions of Russia. The Ukrainian Ministry of Defense says a logistics center and the region's largest warehouse ceased operations following the strikes. NPR's Hanna Palamarenko reports.
9: The press service of the Ukrainian Ministry of Defense reported that Ukraine has disabled 7 of the 10 largest Wildberries logistics centers in Russia. Since July 18, the Ukrainian armed

0: Murray Praya there, delivering a stellar keyboard concerto number 3 by Bach with the Academy of St. Martin in the Fields.
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0: Live from NPR News in Washington, I'm Linda Kenyon. Hurricane Lala has been downgraded to a tropical storm after skirting Hawaii's Big Island without making landfall. The eye of the storm passed just south of the island, avoiding what could have been an historic direct hit. Hawaii Public Radio's Brian Dorman reports.
1: Blocked roads, fallen trees, and downed power lines. That's part of what many people in Hawaii are dealing with this weekend. A powerful storm system pushed very close to Hawaii Island on Saturday, with hurricane-force winds sweeping across much of the island. Tens of thousands of customers were without electricity as crews worked to restore power once winds slowed down. The National Hurricane Center reports more than a foot of rain fell across windward Maui and the Big Island on Saturday, and the storm continues to move west to the island of Oahu on Sunday. For NPR News, I'm Bill Dorman in Honolulu.
0: The Big Island is Hawaii's largest and has a population of more than 200,000. Rescuers are searching for survivors after a major earthquake hit eastern Indonesia. Christina Kukuya reports dozens of people have been confirmed dead, thousands displaced.
2: In a race against time, rescue crews are digging through the rubble of collapsed buildings and landslides on the Indonesian island of Flores in the hope of finding more survivors. Communication disruptions and power outages continue to hamper search efforts, and the full extent of the disaster is not yet known. Indonesia's National Search and Rescue Agency says more than 900 homes were destroyed and hundreds more damaged by the magnitude 7.7 earthquake that hit early on Saturday morning and the aftershocks that followed. The agency says some 5,000 people are being housed in temporary shelters.

0: Music from a ballet made famous by an advertisement for a British bank. Eliza's aria from Wild Swans by Elena Katz-Chernin. That was pianist Long Long.
1: Good morning. 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High temperatures for the land of enchantment today. Albuquerque, 95. Santa Fe, 90. Las Vegas, 83. In Gallup, 86, Grants, 88, in Santa Rosa, 90, in Taos, 88, Los Lunas, 95 degrees, Belen, 96, in Socorro, 98, Rio Rancho, 94, Moriarty, 90, and in Bernalillo, 96 degrees. 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
0: Mozart's relationship with the violin began at a really early age. His father, Leopold Mozart, was a great violinist, and he started to teach his son right away. In his teens, Mozart made a couple trips to Italy with his father, and there he was exposed to other great violinists. And it also gave him the itch to write for the instrument. This is an early concerto written by Mozart for the violin. It's his Turkish concerto, Violin Concerto No. 5.

0: Mozart's Violin Concerto No. 5, called Turkish. That was violinist Julia Fischer and the Netherlands Chamber Orchestra, led by Jakob Kreisberg.
1: 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I'm Alan Pettit. 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This dedicated facility houses over 40 preserved unclassified nuclear weapons, handling equipment, and deployment systems dating from the Manhattan Project through the Cold War era. Many of these artifacts have been out of the public eye since the museum's original location on Kirtland Air Force Base closed on September 11, 2001. Ticket information at nuclearmuseum.org. 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
0: Next, we'll hear the fourth movement from Dvorak's Symphony No. 9, his From the New World Symphony, performed here by the Philadelphia Orchestra.

0: the well-known Fourth Movement, performed by the Philadelphia Orchestra with conductor Wolfgang Sawallisch. I'm Jalene Kahn, and I'm really glad you're here. Thanks a lot for listening with me.
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0: Calm Sea and Prosperous Voyage Overture by Felix Mendelssohn. We heard the Winnipeg Symphony Orchestra with conductor Kazuhiro Kuzumi. Coming up in just a minute, we'll hear music by a composer who was a contemporary and friend of Beethoven. We'll hear some of his music coming up in just a minute.
1: 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It's Sunday, August 16th. Our forecast for Albuquerque sees mostly sunny skies this morning, partly cloudy with scattered showers and thunderstorms this afternoon. High of 95, chance of rain 50%. Tonight, mostly cloudy with numerous showers and scattered thunderstorms, then partly cloudy with scattered showers after midnight. Low of 62, chance of rain 60%. And then on Monday, partly cloudy, slight chance of showers in the morning, chance of showers and thunderstorms in the afternoon. High of 92, chance of rain 50%. For Santa Fe, mostly sunny this morning, then partly cloudy with numerous showers and scattered thunderstorms in the afternoon. Some thunderstorms may produce heavy rainfall. High of 90, southeast winds around 15 miles per hour in the afternoon. Chance of rain 70%. 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
0: In the year 1770, Beethoven was born in Bonn, and Anton Reicha was born in Prague. The two would know each other their entire lives, but their career took really different paths. Beethoven dominated Vienna and created his own musical universe. Anton Reicha would travel a lot and end up in Paris teaching at the Paris Conservatory. His students were basically every great composer who studied in France at that time. And Reicha is known for the music he wrote, specifically wind quintets. That's what we'll hear from him now, performed by the Bergen Wind Quintet.

0: A Wind Quintet by Anton Reicha, performed by the Bergen Wind Quintet.
1: Good morning. It's Sunday, August 9th. You're tuned to classical music for a Sunday morning on 89.1. I'm Alan Pettit. Thanks for being here. At the Georgia O'Keeffe Museum, it's Family Day today, the second Sunday of every month. 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
0: This piece of music celebrates a girl named Dolly. It's Gabrielle Fauré's Dolly Suite.

0: Gabrielle Fauré's Dolly Suite. That was a performance by the BBC Philharmonic Orchestra with conductor Jan-Pascal Tourdelier. I'm Jalene Kahn. It's always great to listen with you. Thanks a lot for being here.
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0: He might not have brought you home a keychain or shot glass, but that's a souvenir from Sir Edward Elgar's vacation with his wife in the fall of 1894 to Upper Bavaria. Bavarian Dances by Sir Edward Elgar. Norman Delmar conducted the Bournemouth Sinfonietta. Hope you're doing well today. It's really great to have your company. I'm Jillian Kahn.
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0: This next composer was a protege of Robert Schumann and Felix Mendelssohn, but Niels Gade didn't achieve the same level of fame as they did. Still, he's remembered as one of the most important Danish composers from the mid-1800s, someone who paved the way for generations to come. From Niels Gade, we'll hear Symphony No. 4, performed by the Stockholm Sinfonietta.

0: It's Symphony No. 4 by Niels Gade. We heard the Stockholm Sinfonietta with conductor Neeme Järvi.
1: 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I'm Alan Pettit. Thanks for joining us on this Sunday, August 9th. Coming up in September, A Night of Poe. See Edgar Allan Poe's most famous tales come alive through immersive theater, live music, theatrical storytelling, and expertly crafted cocktails. 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

0: Cascais. It's by Francisco Pulgar Vidal, performed by the Norwegian Radio Orchestra with conductor Miguel Harth Bedoya. It's really great to have your company, and I hope your weekend's going well. I'm Jalene Kahn. 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
2: This is the Composer's Datebook for August 16th. I'm John Burge. In the 1950s, if you said the words Cuban music, perhaps Desi Arnaz, a.k.a. Ricky Ricardo, singing Babalu, might come to mind. More recently, it might be the Buena Vista Social Club. On today's date, back in 1932, George Gershwin had Cuban music on his mind when the New York Philharmonic premiered his Cuban overture under its original title, Rumba. Cuban dance music has always proved appealing to North American composers. Long before Gershwin, the 19th century piano virtuoso Luis Moreau Gottschalk toured Cuba and imitated some of the sounds and rhythms he heard there in his original works. In the early 1940s, a young hay fever sufferer named Leonard Bernstein escaped the New England pollen of Tanglewood to spend time in Key West. There he was inspired by the Latin dance bands he heard on Radio Havana and wrote a jaunty little Cuban-style dance of his own that would resurface 15 years later as the song America in Bernstein's hit musical West Side Story. And in 1990, American composer Michael Dougherty composed his orchestral conga line

a symphonic tribute to Cuban bandleader Desi Arnaz in his pop icon role of, who else, Ricky Ricardo. Composer's Daybook is produced by APM, American Public Media, in collaboration with the American Composers Forum, reminding you that all music was once made.

0: For many in Hungary, the end of Viktor Orban's iron-fisted rule feels like waking up from a bad dream to a world suddenly filled with amazing possibilities.
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89.1 KANW. You are listening to Calvin Romero playing your favorite music today. Hope you're all having a great day. Today we had Valentina. She called in and would like to send El Burro Norteño to her mother, Corina Herrera Flores, and all of her friends out there in the facility, as well as her tía Flora and tío Reynaldo Flores out there in the metropolis of Pecos, and her primo Tim Herrera in Nambe dealing with that smoke from the fire. Be careful with the chili. As well as Luis Sanchez in Glorieta. She also says to all the firefighters out there fighting that fire in the Nambe, Cuyamungue area, you all be safe and hope you can extinguish that thing very soon. Give me a call. The dedication line is open, 505-242-3456. Here we go with Ana Maria, Nuevo México Cierto.

This one's from the request line, Un Día a la Vez, going out to Carla and Michael from Franklin Fernandez Jr.

0: KANW, this is Calvin Romero on your Sunday afternoon at 12:26. 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
0: Weather for today is this afternoon partly cloudy with 20% isolated showers and thunderstorms. Your high in the heights, 94. Your low in the valley, 92 degrees. Your forecasted highs for the Santa Fe, 59. Las Vegas, 55. I apologize. That's the lows. The highs in Gallup, 88, and Grants 88, Santa Rosa 89, Taos 85, Los Lunas 94, Rio Rancho 93. Your current temperatures out there in Santa Rosa 80, Gallup 81, Grants 81, Las Vegas 74, Santa Fe 78. In Albuquerque it is 83 degrees.

0: KANNW 89.1. Thank you for listening this afternoon. Looking for New Mexico music or KANW gear? 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We had Tomasita call in. She wanted to hear Brenda Ortega's Cuatro Caminos. She says she's going to be making her way out to the Our Lady of Belen fiestas. Hope you're all having a good time out there. My mom Olivia called in and would like to send to my dad Albert La Veña Bendita out there in Vadito, New Mexico. And then we had Mr. Leroy Llamas call in, and he wants to send a happy anniversary to his sweetie, Leanne Llamas. Check this out. 35 years they've been married. He says he loves you forever, Miss Leanne. And he would like to hear Flor de las Flores. And this goes out to the South Valley. Congratulations, you two. 35 years. Hopefully for another 35 plus more. And then we go to some newlyweds who got married yesterday in Abbey Q, Mr. Dominic and Miss Valerie Lopez. My dad, Albert, called in. He'd like to send that to the newlyweds. He'd like to hear Lorenzo Antonio's Anillo Grabado. So congratulations, you all, on your wedding and then your wedding anniversary. Hope you all have a blessed day. The dedication line is open, 505-242-3456.
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0: KANW 89.1 on your Sunday afternoon. It is 12:53. The Manzano Mountain Art Council is presenting the Mountain Air Sunflower Festival Saturday, August 29th, 10 to 4 p.m. This community event in Mountain Air will feature arts and crafts, live music, food, raffle, children's games, and more. For more information, visit manzanomountainartcouncil.org. Paula Tapia would like to send in loving memory of her dad, Pete Tapia, who they are from Mesa de los Cabos. If you don't know where that at, is out there by Klein's Corners, she said. And Mujeres de Tapia are having a reunion, and they're having a blast out there, she said. They would like to hear Tengo Mucha Fe by Grupo Mezcal. And my buddy, Mr. Luis Griego from Taos, called in, and he would like to hear Fue Un Error, Grupo Mezcal's latest. He says he's really good friends with Mr. Knight Marquez, so we'll see if we can get that out for him. The dedication line is open, 505-242-3456.
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New Mexico Music is on the air at KANWFM and HD1 Albuquerque, KEDP Las Vegas, KIDS Grants, KGGA Gallup, KANR Santa Rosa, KXNM Encino, K295 DC Santa Rosa, and all

KANW, this is Calvin Romero with you on this Sunday afternoon. Sunday afternoons get even better after I am done. At from 2 to 5, you have Jake Lopez and Linda Sepulveda bringing your favorite New Mexico music and dedications. Join them right after me on this Sunday afternoon on KANW. Maya Ortiz from Santa Fe wanted to hear Latricia Padilla. She says that Latricia's the polka queen. She wanted to hear Medias de la Noche while writing lonely letters, she said. So I couldn't find that song by Latricia, but I played Latricia for you. Hope you enjoyed that one. My primo Franklin Fernandez Jr. from Rio Lucio would like to send out Pídeme la Luna to prima, his wife Diane Fernandez in Rio Lucio. Hope you're all having a great afternoon. The dedication line is open, 505-242-3456. Aquí te va, El Hurricane Jr., Pídeme la Luna.

0: KANW 89.1. The New Mexico Lobos take the field for football action on September 5th at University Stadium. Tickets are on sale for the Central Michigan UNM football game. For a schedule of exciting Lobo football and ticket information, visit golobos.com. We had my primo Franklin Fernandez Jr. call in again. He'd like to send out to Linda Dominguez Gurule. He said something by Lowrider or about Lowriders. He said that she's a muy especial hermanita. So hope you're all having a good afternoon there. And then want to send out to our daughter, my wife Eva, and I to our daughter Chloe. Today she's getting ready to start practicing for her quinceanera in October. So hope you and your court have a blast this afternoon starting them dancing lessons. And then Teresa called in and she would like to hear Entre Copa y Copa by the Del Reyes. Give me a call, 505-242-3456.
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0: this afternoon, you have partly cloudy with 20% isolated showers and thunderstorms. Your high in the heights, 94. Your low in the valley, 92. Sunday night, partly cloudy with scattered showers. 40% thunderstorms, mainly in the morning. Southeast winds 15 to 20 miles an hour, becoming northeast after midnight. Gusts up to 40 miles an hour. And your low in the heights for tonight, 67, and your low in the valley, 62. Your current temperatures out there in Santa Rosa, 86, Gallup, 85, Grants, 86, Las Vegas, 80, Santa Fe, 87, and in Albuquerque, 89 degrees.
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0: 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You are listening to 89.1 with Calvin Romero this Sunday afternoon. It is 1:40 in the afternoon. We had Irene Moreno would like to say in loving memory to her sister, Viola Trujillo Archibeque. I had to make sure I pronounced that correctly. She wants her to know that she loves her and she misses her every minute of every hour of every day. And she's been gone for 24 years. And she would like to hear Grupo Mezcal's Hoy Voló la Paloma. We'll see if we can get that on for you shortly. And then Dolores would like to send a very happy birthday to Uncle Louis Palacios in Gallup. She wants him to know that great-nephew Larry and then great-great-nephew Larry and Lane love you very much, and they hope you have a wonderful day, Uncle Louie.
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0: KANW 89.1. Our Lady of Guadalupe, join the fun at Our Lady of Guadalupe Parish Fiesta Saturday, September 19th. There will be games for the kids, New Mexico music, and plenty of delicious food. The church is located at 1860 Griegos Road. For more information, call the Our Lady of Guadalupe Parish Office. We have going out to San Josiah Lucero out there in Oregon. This is from your mom, Angela. She wants you to know that she loves you and she misses you very much. As well as to her dad, Soto, and his friends that are out on the back porch enjoying this great New Mexico music and some refreshments. Hope you're all having a good afternoon and enjoying this awesome music. We had Mr. Larry Mondragon call in from Ranchos de Taos. He'd like to tell his young bride, Yolanda Mondragon, happy anniversary, 51 years today. So congratulations, you young lovebirds. They would like to hear Tengo Mucha Fe by Grupo Mezcal. We heard that a little bit earlier. And then Carlos Medina, he said it was Soldados. I apologize. I don't remember the rest of that song. But congratulations, you two. And then this is my last break for today. Hope you all enjoyed the show. We have Mr. Jake Lopez. He is in here ready to go. He's jumping at the bit. If you're celebrating a special day today or this week or anytime soon, hope you all have a blessed day. And keep it tuned in right here at KANW 89.1. Calvin Romero signing out. Y ahí te guacho.
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0: El buque de más potencia, right here on KANW 89.1. Muchos, muchos gracias a todos por escuchando. John Jake Lopez here with Linda Sepúlveda. We'll be here till 5 o'clock. And again, thanks for listening. Linda, how you doing today?
1: Doing good. It's hot, but hey, the phone lines are hotter. I could hear that they're ringing, so we're going to get to you all. If you want to give us a call, 505-242-3456. Get those dedications on this Sunday and celebrate someone today.
0: And we're right at 2:11 in the afternoon, and we want you to kick off your weekday every day with Michael Brasher and NPR Morning Edition, weekday mornings from 4 to 8. The news you need to start your day strong. 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We're going to go right to Un Día de la Vez. Cristina Perea.

0: And you're listening to the KANW 89.1, New Mexico's first FM. John Jake Lopez here with Linda Sepulveda. We're right now at 2:21 in the afternoon. And again, thank you very much for listening to us. And I do want to send out a quick prayers and thoughts out to all the victims of the Frijoles fire. If any of you have lost property, or we send out our prayers and thoughts also to all the firefighters out there. I know how hard you're working, and we really, really appreciate all you're doing. And again, our thoughts and prayers for everybody involved in that fire. I'm going to turn it over to Linda with some dedications.
1: All right, we got some dedications. First of all, going out to Los Salazares, and this is the Los Salazares from Pandarosa, New Mexico, and this is from Adriano Salazar. We also heard from the Borracho King, and he wanted to say hi to all the crew here at KNW and thank us. He wanted to say that he did a candle for Yvonne that has the Pope on it, and he just wants to thank everybody, and to Paul Gonzalez and the boys. He said we're all doing a good job, and he wants to hear Viva la Fiesta.
0: So, we'll get it on. The fiesta's coming up there pretty quickly in Santa Fe. And I want to say a big congratulations to Father Ivan Torres. I know he was his chaplain over at the VA, and attended many of his masses. And I know he's retiring, and I want to congratulate him on his retirement. And God bless you, and thank you for all the way you served all of those veterans and people at the hospital, and all the people at the St. Francis Parish here on Broadway. So I hope you have a happy retirement, Father Torres. Let's continue this music after the weather.
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0: The weather for Sunday, August 16th, is going to be mostly sunny, and it's going to get partly cloudy later on this afternoon with possibility of some isolated showers and thunder showers. It's going to get up to 94 today. Tonight, again, those scattered showers may come in. We have a 40% chance, and the winds are going to get up to 15 to 20 miles an hour, and they could get gust up to 40 miles an hour, so tie things down. It's going to get down to 67 in the heights and then 62 in the valley. And a very important message here, scattered to numerous thunderstorms are expected across portions of the rest of the state today. Locally, heavy rainfall over saturated and sensitive areas may lead to flash flooding, and we're warning you to stay alert. Make sure you have multiple ways to receive warnings. The highs today are going to be 92 in Santa Fe, 81 in Las Vegas, 88 in Gallup, 88 in Grants, 89 in Santa Rosa, 85 in Taos, 94 in Los Lunas, 93 in Rio Rancho, Española 92, Socorro 95, and Los Alamos 86. Present temperatures right now, it's 88 in Santa Rosa, 84 in Gallup, 86 in Grants, in Las Vegas 82, in the capital city 87, and right here in the Duke City we're at 91 degrees.

0: 89.1 Música Nuevo Mexicana. Gracias por escuchando a todos. John Jake Lopez here with Linda Sepulveda. We'll be here till 5 o'clock, and the dedication lines are open, so give her a call. Right now we're at 2:43 in the afternoon, and we are going to go right over to her dedications.
1: All right, we have a dedication from Myra Lopez, and this is going out to her son Mikey, and she wants to hear El Mikey.
0: Later on, we will.
1: It's coming. And then also in loving memory of Mike Lopez from Myra Lopez. And so she wanted to do that dedication for him as well. And then we have Rose Milligan called, and she had a happy birthday going out to her niece, Anita Milligan. And she wanted to hear a happy birthday song. And so we'll look for something there for her. And then also Marianne Martinez called, and she's out there at the Our Lady of Belen Fiestas. And I know we're on our way out there. Heidi Brown's on her way out there. And so she's from the funnel cake booth, and she wants to thank all the workers and volunteers from the Axe Corps team that are really working hard out there. So that sounds delish.
0: Muchísimas gracias. Yeah, and I hope everybody's having a good time over there, because I know that fiesta can rock, you know, so keep it up. Gracias, Linda. And I just want to remind you to make your lunch hour sound better right here on KANW. And you can get the best New Mexico music and your dedications every day starting at noon. And then you can continue to listen to Kevin Otero at 2 o'clock every day. And, of course, he has the 5 o'clock all-request hour todos los días. 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

0: You're listening to KAW 89.1, New Mexico's first FM. Muy buenas tardes a todos. John Jake Lopez here with Linda Sepulveda. We'll be here till 5 o'clock, and we're taking those dedications. Right now we're at 2:53 in the afternoon. Thank you for listening. I'm going to go right over to the dedications.
1: I heard from Mikey Menes, La Mesía, and he had a dedication to everybody that's involved there in the fire, and he's real close with it, and so he could see everything from there. He just wants to say God bless and keep everyone safe.
0: Yeah, pretty sad.
1: Yeah, it's very sad. He said he just wants to wish everybody well and just play something out, Hurricane Junior, keep the spirits up. So.
0: Yeah, I did a lot of fishing up in that area once upon a time. And, you know, Linda, I had an opportunity yesterday to go see the Lobos have their first really scrimmage. And they looked very, very good. Coach Eck has got them going. I'm expecting another very good season from them. In fact, the Lobos will start their season September 5th at 8 o'clock against Central Michigan right here at the University Stadium. For schedule of the exciting Lobo football and ticket information, visit GoLobos.com. And I want to say, as a Lobo, go Lobos.
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0: were throwing some chanclas and some gritos over that one. You're listening to KANW 89.1, New Mexico's first FN. John Jake Lopez here with Linda Sepulveda. We're at 3:12 in the afternoon. And again, thank you very much for listening. And we're going to go over to some dedications with Linda.
1: All right. We had Joe Chavez and Sally Chapa called. And they actually had a dedication right over to us, KNW, the radio station, in Thanksgiving. And they wanted to hear Melodía Inolvidables by Flaco Jimenez.
0: Flaco!
1: I know. We heard it earlier, but we're going to try to also get it on before 5. We got time.
0: We got time. Maybe we can get that on.
1: Yeah, don't leave those phone lines al seco. I'm waiting to hear from you. 505-242-3456.
0: And again, we want to send out our prayers and our thoughts to all the fire victims and all the firefighters over there and the Frijoles fire. And I know I have some relatives there in Rio Chiquito and Cundio, and I hope you're all doing well. We want to remind you that you can stop by here at the KNW Music and Merchandise Store for your favorite New Mexico music, KNW gear, free bumper stickers. 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

0: with Calaveras right here on KANW 89.1. And this is happens to be New Mexico's first number, first FM. And this is John Jake Lopez. I'm along here with Linda Sepúlveda. We're trying to play that fantastic New Mexico music for you. I hope you're enjoying it. Hope you're enjoying your afternoon. I know some people are at the Belen Fiestas. I hope you're enjoying it out there also. We're at 3:21 in the afternoon, and we're going to turn it over to the dedication.
1: All right. Thank you all you for calling. We had a dedication. Heard from Lee Cordova. He moved from Albuquerque to Sarasota. He retired.
0: Oh.
1: And so, but I know he's going to listen online, though. He's not going to let go of KNW. So thank you for listening out there, Lee. And he's got his chile. He says he's got a stock up.
0: Got to.
1: Yes, you gotta got to keep that going. So thanks for listening, and we're happy to be here for you online. Also heard from Pete, and he wants to hear something from Nick Branchal and also Joe Garcia and the Starlight. So we'll see what we get on for you, Pete. And then also Maria Consuelo called, and she has a special dedication going out to all the firefighters and the families affected by the fires. She also has a dedication for the Archdiocese of Santa Fe, St. Vincent de Paul staff and volunteers, all their hard work. And she wants to hear La Guadalupana and hopes for just that, the prayers for the rain. And our last dedication here goes out to in loving memory of Benny Romero, who just recently passed on Friday. And then also to Mary Romero, a loving memory of her, who's a part of the Rio Grande High School class of 1972. And we'll pick a song in memory of those two.
0: So. Okay, we'll pick out something very nice. Thank you for all of you for calling in, and we appreciate that. We also want to remind you that we have the fiestas going on in Belen right now, but next week, start planning it now. Next Saturday will be the fiestas at Our Lady of Guadalupe Parish, and there will be games for the kids, New Mexico music, plenty of delicious food. That church is located at 1860 Griegos Road. For more information, call the Lady of Guadalupe Parish office.
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weather for Albuquerque on August the 16th. It's going to be sunny, but it's going to get a little cloudy, and we might get some showers and thunderstorms later on this afternoon, and certainly might by tonight. We have a 40% chance of scattered thunder showers tonight. The winds are going to go 15 to 20 miles an hour, and then they're even going to gust up to 40 miles an hour after midnight tonight. It's going to get down to 67 in the heights, 62 in the valley. And the lows tonight throughout the state, Santa Fe 59, Las Vegas 55, Gallup 57, Grants 58, Santa Rosa 62, Taos 55, Osuna 64, Rio Rancho 66, Española 59, Socorro 68, and Los Alamos 61. Present temperatures right now in Gallup 84, Grants 85. It's gotten down to 67 in Las Vegas. It must be either raining or something's going on because that temperature dropped. Santa Fe 90. And here in the Duke City, it's 90.

0: KANW 89.1, New Mexico's number one FM right now. And this is Juan Jacobo Lopez with Linda Sepulveda. And we're having a good time. I hope you're having a good time. And right now we're at 3:41 in the afternoon. Gracias, gracias por escuchando a todos. I'm going to go right over to Linda with her dedications.
1: All right. We have a dedication going out to my beautiful husband, Jose Villegas. And this is coming to you from your wife, Shirley Villegas. And she just thanks you for all your support and all the love you've given her. And she also just wanted to mention that he's very handsome. So she also likes that about him. She said she likes that. And she wants to hear the song, Pídame la Luna. And so we'll be trying to get that on.
0: We'll get that on.
1: And also, from my friend Gino Gonzalez, who has a happy heavenly birthday going out. And this is from Toda Tu Familia. And Gino would have been 22 years old today. And that song that they want to hear is Angel Baby for Gino.
0: Okay.
1: Yeah.
0: Get that on too eventually today. And if you got those song dedications and you want to request a song, do it soon, because then we get piled up and then we can't necessarily get them on there. So call in early. We want to remind you that every Friday afternoon at 5 o'clock, Kevin Otero counts down New Mexico Music's 15 most requested songs of the week. Don't miss the top 15 at 5, only here on KANW.
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0: And I, and that's right here from KANW 89.1 New Mexico Music. John Jake Lopez here with Linda Sepulveda, and we are having a blast. And I was a little embarrassed that I didn't see more of you get up and dance to that. Now, that song, you have to get up and dance to. So every time you hear it, we better see you dancing out there. We won't be able to play that again today, but next Sunday, we better see you up there. Anyway, right now it's 3:51 in the afternoon, and again, gracias, gracias por escuchando. Linda, what do we got as dedications today?
1: All right, we heard from the good friend of the station, Paul Torres, visiting from California, and he has a dedication going out to Robert and Michelle Velasco, who got married. And so congratulations to the novios, and good to hear from you, Paul.
0: Yeah, okay. Thanks, Linda, and we appreciate that. But we want to remind you the second annual Carrizozo Community Festival is scheduled for Saturday, September 5th. That's Labor Day weekend. And the parade that includes vintage cars begins at 11 on 12th Street. And then there's a music festival, which begins at parade's conclusion. It's going to be fun for the whole family with arts and crafts, food, and children's activities. For more information, visit carrizozoworks.org, carrizozoworks.org. And speaking of fiestas, Al Hurricane Jr., La Fiesta de Santa Fe by request.

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0: KANW 89.1 New Mexico Music. And we want to thank you for listening today. We're right now at 4:10 in the afternoon. And buenas tardes a todos. It's John Jake Lopez with Linda Sepulveda. And I'm going to turn it right over to Linda with her dedications.
1: All right, we got a big saludos going out to Norma and Daniel Vivian listening out there in Albuquerque today. Thank you for listening. And we have also dedication to all those college students. I know some of you are going back to school, driving, or flying back. And so safe travels, and hope you all have a great school year. And we have a little bit of time left, so if you have one of those last-minute dedications you want to get on before 5, give us a call, 505-242-3456.
0: Yeah, and UNM starts tomorrow, so there'll be a lot of traffic around there. So be think ahead if you're going through that area. Plan ahead. And we want to remind you that KW presents Native Music Hour with Beulah Sunrise every Monday night from 7 to 10. Celebrate the very best in Native music right here on KA.

0: Brenda Ortega, right here on KANW 89.1 New Mexico Music. And we are right here, John Jake Lopez and Linda Sepulveda, till 5 o'clock. Right now it's 4:21 in the afternoon. Thank you for listening, everybody. We appreciate you. And we're going to go over to the dedications with Linda.
1: All right, we have a dedication going out to for my Gloria Angel Martinez, and this is from Larry Martinez, and he wanted to hear some Tobias Rene.
0: Okay, we'll see if we can get that on. And now we're going to go out to Belen. We're going to go south. We were north last week. We're going to go south to Belen, the hub city. And are you there? Anthony Kennedy, one of our...
2: ¿Cómo estás?
0: What's going on out there, Anthony?
2: Here we are in B-Town, as they talk. As they mentioned. Mm. We're here at the Belen Fiestas. My God, myself, and Heidi, you're right. We're all over the state of New Mexico, from Chimayo to Bernalillo. Now we're here in Belen. What a wonderful time we're having. Beautiful people, beautiful vendors. The Fiesta burgers smell in the air. Both of you guys should be here. Now at 3:30 on, Luisa G, award winner Luisa G, Grupo Nuevo Cineo, is on stage now. Then 5:30, the Fiesta Royalty and Contest winners. The big one tonight, closing out the Fiesta, 6:30 p.m., as they say, be here or be square. Darren Cordova y Calor with Darren Lee and Danette Marie. They'll be closing out the Fiestas here till 9 o'clock. Come on down to Belen Fiestas at the Belen Catholic Church, Our Lady of Belen, right here smack dab in the middle of town. Come say hi to Heidi and myself. We have CDs, we have t-shirts, we have bumper stickers. Lots of people here. Bring your chairs and get ready to have a good time.
0: Órale. Thank you there, Anthony Kennedy, and we'll get back with you a little later. But you guys continue to have a good time, and hey, you never know. Maybe we'll go down there after we get off the air here tonight.
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0: Get partly cloudy with isolated showers and thunderstorms this afternoon. It's going to get up to 94 today. And I think we've reached that. Saturday, tonight it's going to be partly cloudy with scattered showers, 40% chance of scattered thunderstorms. Late in the evening, southeast winds 15 to 20 miles an hour. We're going to get gusts up to 40 miles an hour, so keep things tied down there. It's going to get down to 67 in the heights and in the valley 62. Tomorrow, the highs will be Santa Fe 89, Las Vegas 82, Gallup 88, Grants 86, Santa Rosa 91, Taos 83, Las Unas 91, Rio Rancho 90, Española 89, Socorro 93, and Los Alamos 83. And right now, we are at good temperatures. Gallup 84, 86 in Grants. We're at 90 in Santa Fe, and right here in Albuquerque, we're 94 degrees.

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0: And you're listening to KANW 89.1, New Mexico's first FM. John Jake Lopez here with Linda Sepulveda, and we're at 4:40 in the afternoon, and we're almost done. We're out here at 5 o'clock, and we want to thank you all for listening, though, and hope you can stay with us all the way to 5 o'clock, and then there's Wait, Wait, Don't Tell Me comes out after that. But we're going to go to any dedications that you have, and I don't think you have any, huh?
1: No, thank you, though. It was fun talking to all of you today on this Sunday. I really enjoy that, so thank you all for calling.
0: Yeah, and we appreciate everybody listening, and again, we want to send our prayers and our thoughts to all the firefighters up there at the Frijoles fire and all the victims that might have been affected by the fire. Again, I want to congratulate Father Torres on his retirement, Father Ivan Torres. Enjoyed going to your masses. And we're going to go ahead and go on, continue with our format here, and we'll talk to you in a while.
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This goes out to all of the birthdays. Today, tomorrow, this week. You had one last week. Toma estas flores y esta canción, Lorenzo Antonio. Y feliz cumpleaños a todos. Right here on KANW 89.1.

0: 89.1, and this is John Jake Lopez of Dona Sepúlveda, and we're going to go right over to the fiestas in Belén with one and only Anthony Kennedy. What's going on out there, Anthony?
1: ¿Qué pasa, John Jake and Linda? How are you guys doing? We're here in Belén. Heidi Brown and I representing KNW. Come stop by our booth. We have some t-shirts, bumper stickers, CDs. We're sitting here right next to the stage. And also on stage, award winner Luisa G. y Grupo Domicilio here till about 5:30. Then coming after that, 5:30 p.m., Fiesta Royalty and Contest Winners. At 6:30, come on down, Darren Cordova y Calor with Darren Lee and Danette Marie closing out the Belén Fiestas here at Our Lady of Belén in Belén, New Mexico. Come on down, bring your chairs, beautiful vendors. There's literally a midway here. It's like a mini fair that we have going on. The wonderful smell of Fiesta burgers, the corn, todo. I want to say hello to my mom, Darla Jean, and all the familia here in Belén, having a good time at the house. My sister's cooking them a nice little dinner. Come on down. We'd love to see you. Heidi Brown and Anthony Kennedy.
0: Andale, Anthony. Well, you have a good one, and we'll catch you. And ahí te guacho. We'll talk to you later. All right. Bye-bye.
1: You got it. Thank you. Have a good night, guys.
0: Yeah, bye-bye. Okay, so that wraps it up for us. We're now at the 51, and that's our last break. And so I'll let Linda say her goodbyes, and then I'll say my goodbyes, and then we'll let you finish.
2: Yeah, gracias a todos. Thank you for listening, and que viva la música. And, you know, I'm going to try to get down to those fiestas, so hopefully I can catch me a burger and save me a piece of that corn out there, Anthony.
0: There you go. You want to make sure. Yes. And si Dios quiere, we'll be on again next week at 2 o'clock. We hope that you can join us then. I actually will be on again tomorrow at noon. So if you hear this voice again tomorrow, don't be surprised, because I am going to come in. And so right now, signing off and saying adios, John Jake and Linda here at KANW. Have a good evening.
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1: 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I'm Alzo Slade.
2: And I'm Peter Sagal. This week, we got news you can use. The new host of Reading Rainbow tells us how to get kids excited about books. Swimmer Lily King on how to dominate at the Olympics. And sportscaster Jason Benetti on how not to broadcast a competition of electricians. All that plus Alzo confesses he is a devoted fan of the Twilight movies.
1: Bite me, Edward Cullen. 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
2: 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It's coming up right after this hour's news.
3: Live from NPR News in Washington, I'm Janine Herbst. Lawmakers and families of U.S. service members are highlighting living conditions on board the long-deployed carrier USS Abraham Lincoln, which has been at sea continuously for more than 250 days. It will soon be replaced by another ship, the USS George Washington, which is heading to the Middle East. President Trump dismissed concerns last week, saying the deployment hadn't gone on long enough. Maryland Governor Wes Moore served in the 82nd Airborne in Afghanistan.
4: I would have hoped that since he's never been forward deployed, since he's never put on the uniform and sacrifice for this country, that he would have more compassion for the people who are willing to, that he would have more compassion for their family members who are willing to offer their loved ones to this country because they love this country so much.
3: Speaking there on CNN's State of the Union. Meanwhile, U.S. Central Command Admiral Brad Cooper is acknowledging the mental health challenges on that ship after visiting the USS Lincoln yesterday. But he says there are fewer cases than on other ships. This as the U.S.-Iran war is now in its sixth month. U.S. and Canadian trade negotiators have ramped up talks ahead of this week's tariff deadline set by the White House. Dan Karpinchuk has more.
5: Ottawa's Minister of Canada-U.S. Trade, Dominic LeBlanc, and his chief negotiator remained in Washington over the weekend, signaling the intensity of the talks over the next few days. Sticking points remain: the ban by most provinces on American liquor products, Canada's dairy quota system, and Canadian counter-tariffs on U.S. autos. For its part, Canada wants to head off the additional 50% tariffs President Trump has threatened, which are to kick in on Wednesday. It also wants tariffs lowered or eliminated on steel and aluminum, autos, and forestry products. If the talks fail and tariffs are imposed, Canada says it will retaliate. U.S. Trade Representative Jameson Greer says Washington will not tolerate any retaliatory measures. For NPR News, I'm Dan Karpinchuk in Toronto.
3: In Hawaii, Hurricane Lala has been downgraded to a tropical storm, leaving one person dead. Hawaii Public Radio's Bill Dorman reports more than 200,000 customers are out of power.
6: The worst of Tropical Storm Lala has passed beyond Hawaii Island and Maui, and now the storm is lingering over the state's most populous island of Oahu. That's home to Honolulu and roughly 70% of the state's population. As the sun rose over Honolulu Sunday morning, more than 125,000 people on the island remained without electricity. 70-mile-an-hour winds are whipping across Oahu with higher

0: people on the island remained without electricity. 70-mile-an-hour winds are whipping across Oahu with higher gusts. Streams and rivers around the island are flooding. Roads are littered with tree branches and palm fronds. Authorities are asking people to stay off the roads, calling it a dangerous and life-threatening situation. For NPR News, I'm Bill Dorman in Honolulu.
1: U.S. futures contracts are trading higher at this hour. You're listening to NPR News. Social media is filled with messages promoting testosterone therapy, and the Pentagon recently said it will be screening service members for low levels. But NPR's Will Stone reports doctors say many of the online claims about testosterone don't accurately reflect who really needs the treatment.
2: The symptoms of testosterone deficiency include depressed mood, fatigue, reduced libido, weight gain, and trouble concentrating. Medical guidelines specify that a man should also have two tests showing low levels over time before starting treatment. Dr. Helen Burney, a urologist at Indiana University, says some online marketing around testosterone goes way beyond the evidence.
3: It's not some drug to promise peak performance, this fountain of youth, or this longevity.
2: Testosterone declines with age, though Burney says in younger and middle-aged men, it often relates to obesity, diabetes, sleep apnea, and other medical conditions. The Trump administration is taking steps that could make it easier to prescribe the drug to men with testosterone deficiency. Will Stone, NPR News.
1: At the weekend box office, Spider-Man: Brand New Day took the top spot once again with an estimated $70 million in ticket sales. Globally, the film has already passed $2 billion. In second place, The Odyssey, with $23 million in its fifth weekend, with $1.2 billion globally. In third place, The End of Oak Street, with $21 million. That stars Ewan McGregor and Anne Hathaway as suburban parents in 1982, whose neighborhood is mysteriously turned into prehistoric times. 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
5: Good afternoon. Our forecast for Albuquerque, partly cloudy with scattered showers and thunderstorms this afternoon. High of 95, chance of rain, 50%. Tonight, mostly cloudy with numerous showers. Low of 62, chance of rain, 60%. For Santa Fe, partly cloudy this afternoon. Some heavy rainfall, high of 90, chance of rain, 70%. 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
7: From NPR and WBEZ Chicago, this is Wait, Wait, Don't Tell Me, the NPR News Quiz. I'm the guy who had to quit working as a lifeguard because people kept pretending to drown so they could meet me. I'm Alzo Slade, and here's your host at the Studebaker Theater in the Fine Arts Building in Chicago, Illinois, Peter Sagal.
8: Thank you, Alzo! Thank you so much. So we made it to the summer break, a reward for getting through the first half of the year, and also a chance to brace ourselves for the rest of it.
7: We're like boxers, recovering in the corner between rounds, bracing ourselves to get punched again.
8: And while we gasp for breath, here are some highlights from the first half of the year, starting with a hometown hero. Jason Benetti grew up in Chicago before becoming the play-by-play announcer for the White Sox and then the Detroit Tigers. This year, he went national as the play-by-play guy for Sunday Night Baseball on NBC.
7: Peter asked him about his famous origin story. As a third grader, he wrote an essay saying one day he'd be the announcer for the White Sox.
9: Essay is a bit of a stretch.
8: Essay is a bit of a stretch. So we obviously, this is part of your legend, which I think people here in Chicago know. Maybe now they'll know it across the nation. But it is true that you were in the third grade. White Sox fan, right?
9: Yeah, that's right.
8: Yeah, you said, I want to be Hawk Harrelson, the broadcaster for the White Sox.
9: I actually did. What people don't know is I wrote 50 of those.
8: Really?
9: One was, I'd like to be a district attorney. One was, I'd like to flip burgers. And we just unearthed whichever one I got the job for.
8: Really?
9: You got to be ready for anything in a baseball game.
8: Exactly. But you did, in fact, pursue the career of broadcasting. When did you know that you had that voice, that you were good at it?
10: Well, my actual voice is this.

0: But for baseball, I do this. No, I there. It's actually there's a wait, don't tell me tie to my college days because the student radio station where all of these famous sportscasters came through: Bob Costas, Marv Albert, Sean McDonough, etc. It's an NPR station. And so the first time I went on the air at Syracuse in 2003, there's a process you go through and you make it on the air. My lead-in was the NPR News and Carl Castle.
1: Wow.
2: Oh,
1: no. Wow.
0: Yeah.
1: I was afraid you were going to say their lead-in was me. And then you said to yourself, if that guy can get a job in broadcasting, clearly my future is assured. You started broadcasting, if I'm not mistaken, your high school band competitions, marching band competitions?
0: That's right. If you're listening on the radio, you can't see my stature, but I think like Wispy and Frail covers it.
1: Yeah.
0: Right? And I, you know, as somebody with a mild case of cerebral palsy, the marching with the tuba that I selected as my instrument was a horrendous idea.
1: Right.
0: So the first band director in middle school made me the drum major.
1: Right.
0: So my job was to keep time with my gait.
1: Right.
0: Which was a terribler idea.
1: Right.
0: So then in high school, they moved that to, we're going to put the tuba on the field and you'll march in place while everybody else goes in planetary orbit around you. That didn't go great either. So the band director said, why don't you go upstairs and announce the band's set? So coming up next, Wheels of a Dream from Ragtime or whatever it was. And it was the first time I was behind a microphone. So thanks to Bill Jastrow of Homewood Flossmoor High School for all this.
1: There you are. And you eventually got the job with the White Sox.
0: Mm-hmm.
1: You broadcast them for many years, and you left right before they recorded the worst record in the modern era for a baseball team. You went to the Detroit Tigers, and they...
0: Whoa.
1: And they made an amazing...
0: They're saying Luke.
3: Yes.
1: And they made an amazing, unexpected run right to the playoffs that year. It was you, wasn't it?
0: I think just yes. Just yes. They clinched against the White Sox, which was a funny full circle sort of thing.
1: Really?
0: Yeah.
1: Yeah. I know you had to, like, you spent years on the road... Minor league baseball, high school basketball. Can you do you remember the most obscure sport or game you ever had to broadcast?
0: So a couple of years ago, I got a phone call from somebody here in Chicago, and they said, "Hey, we're looking for somebody to do play-by-play and post-production from a studio of the National Electricians Championships."
1: I'm sorry. What?
0: Correct. So it had...
3: you were going to call the Neckies?
1: You know, Vin Scully used to call the Neckies without a partner. It was amazing.
0: It's time for frayed wires, Vin used to say.
1: What in the world was the National Electricians Championship?
0: Yeah. So it was on tape already. So I didn't have the...
1: The excitement of live.
0: Yeah, the zest, the sizzle, I guess. I'm very careful about how I talk about this, though, because when we were in the studio, they said, okay, to start, just go off script. There's a whole script, and my analyst was the electrician from This Old House. Scott Caron was on Bob Vila's This Old House. So we just did one run through straight ahead through the script. And then the second time, they said, okay, let's do a bunch of ad-libs. So... going to the final break, I said, come back with us, we'll crown a champion, sparks will fly. And I just thought of that off the top of my head.
1: Wow, that's talent.
0: You're not going to believe it. A guy from the Electricians Championship group, the conglomerate that was staging the show, came in and said, you can't say that.
3: Yeah.
2: Of course.
0: And I said, well, why? He said, well, that would be bad craftsmanship. And so I said, do it again. So we do it again, and I say, coming up next, we'll crown a champion, sparks won't fly. And the guy comes walking in again, and this is his job.
1: Right, yeah,
0: to
1: sure.
0: To come in and tell me what ad-libs don't work.
1: Right.
0: And he said, you can't say that either. It's too snarky. And I literally said to the guy, why am I here? If neither of those works, why am I here?
1: One last question. I'm pretty sure, unless something happened at the end of last season I missed, that you have not settled on a signature home run call.
0: I have not.
1: Well, do you feel that now you will be the NBC Sunday Night Baseball voice of the game, that it is time to pick one?
0: I do, and I think we have the perfect panel up here for it.
1: Yes.
0: If they care to offer suggestions for a home run call.
2: Right. How about bye-bye ball?
3: In that exact
2: bye-bye.
3: Voice.
2: Bye-bye ball.
4: Bye-bye.
2: Bye-bye.
4: Yeah.
0: See, normally, this is why this show is great. Normally, when somebody offers me a home run call, they offer me only the language portion, but you did the tone as
2: the
0: well.
2: Oh, the tone is crucial. Right.
0: Yeah. And I think it makes the motif.
3: Yes.
2: You have to say it like a six-year-old.
1: Well, Jason Benetti, it is a pleasure to have you here, have you back home in Chicago, but we have asked you here to play our game. We are calling...
5: Jason Benetti, here's some confetti.
1: We're going to ask you about confetti. That's the word that used to mean little sweets and now means a huge mess. Answer two out of three questions correctly, you'll win our prize for one of our listeners. Bill, who is Jason Benetti playing for?
5: Tim Hudson of Washington, D.C.
1: All right. Here's your first question. One of the biggest confetti drops each year is in Times Square on New Year's Eve, and more than 3,000 pounds of confetti is dispersed all over. But that can sometimes lead to what problem? A, the confetti cannons are so big they can trigger an earthquake warning in the area. B, the confetti explosions can spook thousands of pigeons all at once, leading to a giant shower of bird poop on the revelers. Or C, sometimes after the event, many people are suffering from a medical condition called confetti arm.
0: You were vague enough that I think confetti arm is real.
1: That's true. It is real. Because you see... there are no confetti cannons or dispensers. All the confetti thrown into Times Square is thrown by hand, all 3,000 pounds of it. And the man in charge says the repetitive motion of throwing the confetti can lead to, quote, confetti arm. All right, here's your next question. Confetti can be made of a lot of things, paper, plastic, even sometimes gold. But parade goers at the 2012 Macy's Thanksgiving Day Parade were surprised when they found out that the confetti that day was made of what? A, newspaper ads for Walmart. B, shredded police documents, some of which included the names of undercover police officers. Or C, slices of turkey.
0: So when I was in the minors,
1: yes,
0: my broadcast partner was Kevin Brown of the Baltimore Orioles.
1: Right.
0: He's a TV announcer in Major League Baseball as well. We would drive to games and listen to Wait Wait.
1: Right.
0: And quite often we would say, I hope it's B.
1: Right.
0: And so I get to, on the show, say, I hope it's B.
1: It was B.
0: Yes.
1: Yes. Apparently, someone looked at a confetti piece of confetti stuck to a friend's coat and says, why does that confetti have someone's social security number on it? All right, you have a chance for a perfect game. Confetti cannons are a popular feature at shows and concerts, not in Times Square. But the band Bad Omens stopped using theirs after a show in Melbourne, Australia, where what happened? A, the cannons suffered a glitch where instead of going off at the end of a song, they fired off randomly all night. B, when the cannons went off, the confetti knocked a bunch of ceiling tiles loose, which fell on the audience's heads. Or C, someone stuck a balloon in the barrel, causing the cannon to explode.
0: I'm going to say that it was A, and it was firing all night.
1: No, I'm afraid it was actually B again.
0: Oh. I hope it's B.
1: Yeah, Kevin out there was shouting, I hope it's B. It was B. The next night after the tile incident, the lead singer of the band said from the stage, quote, a moment of silence for the victims of the ceiling panels. Not a joke. Shut up. I heard they're all here tonight. Everyone that was hit by the ceiling tile, if you were, where are my tile guys at?
3: What do you expect from a band called Bad Omen?
1: It's true, yeah.
3: They're not called Good Diplomacy.
1: That's right. Bill, how did Jason Benetti do in our quiz?
5: Two hits out of three put you on base. You're a winner.
1: There you are. Jason Benetti is a sportscaster and the new voice of Sunday Night Baseball on NBC. You can hear him all this season. Jason Benetti, thank you so much for joining us on Wait, Wait, Don't Tell Me. When we come back, the world's most enthusiastic librarian and arguably the dampest marriage proposal ever. That's when we return with more of Wait, Wait, Don't Tell Me from NPR.
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13: 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I'm Alzo Slade, and here's your host at the Studebaker Theater and the Fine Arts Building in Chicago, Illinois, Peter Sagal.
1: Thank you, Alzo. Thank you so much. Right now, we are on a beach somewhere. We're relaxing. We're reading romance novels. We're working on our tans.
13: Yeah, I was with you right up till that last part.
1: Well, we do that. We got some of our sunniest moments from the first part of the year. In February, we were joined by librarian Michael Threets, who had just been named the new host of Reading Rainbow from PBS. And yes, it's a great show. We love it. That's why we're in public radio. And he told us he was a big fan of the original host.
14: Oh, I absolutely did. LeVar Burton is one of my all-time favorite human beings in the entire world. That's how I saw myself as a reader. I was like, hey, this guy makes it so fun. He's having all these zany adventures. I was homeschooled, so my mom and dad raised us on Roots. So I was like, why is a Roots guy on Reading Rainbow? And that came to terms, and I was like, well, that's cool. This is even better.
1: Yeah.
14: So I'm the biggest LeVar Burton fan in the entire world.
1: He has that effect on people. How was the torch passed? Did LeVar Burton, like, knight you with a bookmark or hand over the animated butterfly to you? How did it work?
14: I wish it was that special. I have not yet had the pleasure of meeting Mr. Burton. I'm just trying to make him proud with my obnoxious enthusiasm for libraries and literacy and books. And I hope it's coming across well on YouTube to all the kid viewers out there.
1: And it is genuine. I think nobody doubts that. You've talked a lot how the library was your sort of safe space as a kid. And did you have a favorite book when you were a kid?
14: You know what? You're not going to be able to see it because my camera is blurred, but I have a full tattoo sleeve of my favorite books. So I love Where the Wild Things Are. I'm a big fan of Richard Scarry books,
1: sure.
14: Strike and Nona, of Frog and Toad. But one of my favorite books is Bud Not Buddy by Christopher Paul Curtis. And it's because that was the first book where I saw myself look like a character in the books.
1: Well, how old were you when you got your first book tattoo?
14: I think I got my first book tattoo when I was 24. So
1: 24.
14: It's been almost 12 years.
1: And what was the first book you had tattooed?
14: The first one was, that is a good question. It was actually It was either Where the Wild Things Are or I have a library card of Arthur Reed from PBS tattooed on me.
1: Wow. Wow. And when you walked in into the tattoo parlor at the age of 24 and you said, I would like this library card with Arthur the Aardvark, Arthur Reed's, did the guy just look at you and say, oh, what a cliche?
14: You know what? He really did. I think because I showed him my, like, I think at the time I had close to 40 library cards. I just brought in my library card collection, and he was like, okay, you're all about it. That's okay. We're going to do this. It's all right.
1: Whatever works. It's okay.
15: The giant biker across the room getting a tattoo of DW on his chest kind of nodded.
1: Oh, yeah.
15: Respect.
14: Mr. Ratburn, let the meat cake.
1: You spent so much time at your hometown library, eventually you went back and got a job there, and you eventually became head librarian, right?
14: Or I did, yes. I got my library card at that same library as a kid. I became a shelver. I went to college, got my bachelor's degree, got my master's degree, became a children's librarian, and then a marketing librarian, and then I eventually became the supervising librarian of that same
1: library. Wow, and once you acquired that immense power, what is the first thing you did with it?
16: Did you shush someone?
1: Oh, yeah.
16: I like to go into libraries just to shush everybody. I just like to just be like, shh, shh, shh. Even if nobody's saying anything.
1: Yeah.
16: I just love to shush in a library.
1: Let's say you have a little kid, however old, who doesn't like to read, says they don't anyway. Do you have like a magic book that you have in your pocket, metaphorically speaking, to whip out and like convert that kid into a reader?
14: You know what? I don't have necessarily a magic book, but I think I found that so many kids always have what they love on their person. Either they have a Spider-Man hat or nowadays they have K-pop Demon Hunter shirts. And I just start talking about that. And I'm like, did you know that there's football books? There's basketball books. There's actually books about K-pop Demon Hunters. I'm pretty sure there's someone out there trying to write a Bad Bunny book as we speak.
1: Yes.
14: So I think the magic of books is just saying, you know what, you can read graphic novels, you can read Dog Man 1,000 times. Read away. Reading is reading. You're a worthy reader.
17: Can I ask a health question of you, Michael? Like, how many times can a parent safely read Everybody Poops to their child before they get actual brain damage?
1: The child or the adult?
17: I was thinking of the adult.
1: Yeah, I understand. Well, Michael Threets, it is a joy to talk to you. And this time we've invited you to play a game we're calling
5: Don't Read the Rainbow, Taste the Rainbow.
1: You host Reading Rainbow, so we thought we'd ask you about the candy with the slogan, Taste the Rainbow. That is, of course, Skittles. Answer two to three questions about Skittles candies. You'll win our prize for one of our listeners, the voice of anyone they might choose from our show for their voicemail. So, Bill, who is librarian Michael Threets playing for?
5: Isaac Lewis of Milwaukee, Wisconsin.
1: All right. You ready to do this?
14: I'll give it a try for
1: you. Give it a try. Here's your first question. Packs of Skittles come in a variety of different flavors, from the classic flavors to tropical fruit flavors. Well, one limited edition flavor that came out in 2019 was not so successful. Which was it? A, suppository Skittles. B, zombie Skittles, where one in every 20 Skittles tasted rotten. Or C, Zootopia Skittles, each designed to taste like each of the star animals in that movie.
14: I think I'm going to go with suppository Skittles.
1: Suppository Skittles.
15: Truly the most beast mode of all Skittles.
1: Truly, truly. No, it was zombie Skittles.
16: Really?
1: It really was. Zombie Skittles flavors included petrifying citrus punch, mummified melon, and every now and then, rotten zombie.
14: Wow.
1: Wow. All right, this is all right. You got two more chances. In 2018, a spokesman for Mars, the company that makes Skittles, had to issue an official statement to shut down a conspiracy theory that was spreading like wildfire, alleging what? A, Skittles are actually candied fish roe. B, all Skittles take exactly the same, they're just in different colors. Or C, each of them has a microdose of cocaine, which is why they're so addictive.
14: Oh. I really want to go with C, and I'm going to be so sad if it is C, but I'm going to go with B.
1: You're right. The rumor was that all Skittles taste exactly the same, they just have different colors. It's not true, and I am proud to say it was a rumor started by a report on NPR.
18: Oh,
1: there you go. All right, this is great, Michael. If you get this last one, you win. Skittles are known for their very weird commercials. Which of these was a real Skittles commercial that was broadcast somewhere in the world? Was it A commercial with a huge anthropomorphic tube sock that generated static electricity by rubbing on the carpet and shocks an old man on the tongue? Was it B, a man who milks Skittles from a giraffe, which is eating a rainbow? Or C, a mother who feeds her adult son Skittles through an umbilical cord?
17: God.
14: Man. I am going to go with B, with the giraffe.
1: You're going to go with B, the man who milks Skittles from a giraffe that's eating a rainbow. That's right, but they were all real. Those were all real Skittles commercials. Bill, how did Michael Threets do in our quiz?
5: 2 out of 3 is a win, Michael. Proved his talent.
1: Congratulations. Michael Threets' new book is I'm So Happy You're Here, A Celebration of Library Joy, and he is the host of the new edition of Reading Rainbow. Michael Threets, thank you so much for joining us on Wait, Wait, Don't Tell Me. What a pleasure to talk to you. Take care.
14: Thank you for having me.
1: Bye-bye.
5: Thanks, Michael.

0: know. Just a few weeks later, we went to Indiana University in Bloomington and met perhaps the greatest athlete ever to come out of that school. Olympic champion swimmer Lily King still lives near her alma mater. And Peter asked her about how she still trains in the university's pool.
1: Wow. Did you enjoy, after you graduated, coming back here and getting in the pool with all these younger swimmers and just continuing to kick their ass?
2: Yes. Always.
3: Always.
1: Yes. Because you really... You're not that old, but you don't have to be old to really enjoy beating younger people.
2: It's just it's a thing. No, it doesn't get old ever.
1: When you were growing up, you had came from an athletic family. Your father's a track coach, mm-hmm. right? How did you know, A, that swimming was your sport, and B, that you were particularly good at it?
2: Well, I was really bad at everything else, so that was a good giveaway at the beginning.
3: Wait, maybe I'm an Olympic swimmer then.
2: Hey, you never know.
1: Yeah.
2: Gymnastics career didn't really take off.
3: It did not pan out.
2: You know, I was about this size at 14, so it didn't work for me either, so it's okay.
1: I love this story. I understand that your husband, who was a fellow member of the IU swim team, proposed to you after you had just won a meet or an event.
2: Yes, so I got proposed to at Olympic trials. Ooh. And the security at Olympic trials is like really tight. Trying to get up onto the pool deck, there's guys with like army guys with machine guns, like ready to, it's wild. Yeah, I'm like, guys, this is a swim meet. It's not that deep.
1: You're all wearing bathing suits. Where do they expect you to be hiding a weapon?
2: Exactly. So I walked down the stairs and I'm gasping for, I just finished the race. I'm exhausted. And I saw he was on deck and I was like, how'd you get down here? Like, they're going to take you out. Like, what are you doing?
3: He had murdered 11 security guards.
2: Pretty much. Well, I'm pretty sure he used to be in the CIA, but we don't have to talk about that.
3: Okay.
2: So, yeah. So then he proposed right then and there.
1: Really? Did he do the classic thing, get down on one knee?
2: Oh, yeah. Oh, yeah.
4: Like, you had a swim cap on when he proposed to you.
2: So, this is funny. So, I didn't, because one of my best friends who I trained with, she was a coach, so she told me, she's like, hey, just take your cap off after your race. And I was like... We're very honest with each other, sometimes to the point where it's not so nice. And I was like, if you just tell me I look awful in my cap, like, just tell the truth. And she's like, no, just, you gotta trust me, just take your cap off.
3: So funny.
2: So
4: That's a good friend.
2: It is. So I get out after my race, I take my cap off, and I'm looking in the stands for her, and I couldn't see her. And I was like, what the hell?
4: I took it off for nothing.
2: I know, I'm like rolling my eyes.
1: Did you then hear her voice yelling, you also might want to put on some makeup?
2: Yeah, no, it was too late.
3: Why did you tell me to do my nails for the Olympic trials?
2: Exactly.
1: And there your husband was, and he got down on one knee, and he proposed right there in the deck.
2: There you go.
1: Right?
2: Yeah.
1: And do you think he would have proposed if you had lost?
2: So...
1: I've met enough really high elite athletes knowing that they all expect to win. You all expect to win every time, which is part of the secret. And so I imagine that if you hadn't won that day and made the Olympic team, you would have said yes to his proposal, but it might have been more like a, okay, fine.
2: Maybe. It was separation of church and state there. So,
4: Lily, if you expect to win, which is part of what makes mm-hmm. you a champion, do you get nervous? I know you're retired. Did you get nervous?
2: Yeah, absolutely. Especially like Olympic trials when you go in and the whole point of the meet is you got to be top two. So there's usually 100 to 150 people in your event and only two make the Olympic team. So pretty much, especially if you're expecting to make it going into that final, you just got to think, don't mess up.
5: Do competitors talk? Do you talk to me? Like you said, it's 150 people, and I'm guessing the top group you expect to win. Do you guys like talk smack to each other before you jump in the pool?
2: I do. They didn't like it that much.
1: No, wait a minute. Okay. Hold on. We had read that one of your secrets is you psych out your opponents. You play some mind games.
3: Looking pretty dry today.
1: Yeah. And I'm like, okay, fine. Trash talk. I get it. It's some of the greatest athletes do it. But how do you trash talk someone when you're both underwater?
2: Yeah. In one Olympic final, I did make eye contact with another girl off of a turn. So that was, I think, as close as we'd get in the water. That was pretty crazy.
1: She was the Dennis Rodman of international.
2: I take that as a great compliment.
1: You should. Well, Lily King, we are delighted to talk to you, but we've asked you here to play a game we're calling...
6: Lily King, meet these Lil Kings.
1: That's right. We're going to ask you three questions about short kings.
2: All right.
1: Two or three questions right about men of less than average height, and you'll win our prize for one of our listeners, the voice of anyone they might choose for their voicemail. Bill, who is Lily King playing for?
6: Olivia Trevino and Leo Burton of Bloomington, Indiana.
1: You got it. dancing to the fans. Are you ready to do this?
2: I'm ready.
1: Okay. Here we go. Here's your first question. For centuries, psychologists have talked about the Napoleonic complex, or the idea that short men can be more aggressive or ambitious than taller men. But a 2007 English scientific study disproved it. How did they do that? Was it A, by hitting short men with sticks and seeing if they got angrier than tall men? B, by asking short men how much they might enjoy conquering Europe? Or C, simply by asking a bunch of short men if they were compensating for something, and they all said, no!
2: I'm going to go C.
1: You're going to go C? Your choice is C. They just asked them, and they all yelled no? No, it was actually A.
2: No!
1: It was. What they did, and this is true, is they would wrap men of various heights on the knuckles with sticks. And they noted that shorter men would react with less anger than taller men.
4: Interesting.
1: Huh. Yeah. All right, you have two more chances. You get these right, you win. Here we go. It might surprise you who is a short king, or was, as in which of these examples? A, Neil Armstrong, the astronaut, who meant to say, that's one step for a small man. B, Joseph Stalin, who was so short, Harry Truman used to call him Lil Squirt. Or C, Dwayne The Rock Johnson, who originally wrestled under the nickname The Pebble.
2: Ooh. All right, it's not The Pebble. I know that. I'm hearing B. B sounds good.
1: Yes, it's B.
2: You guys gotta, like, give me some YMCA. It all sounds the same.
1: I'm just asking,
2: here,
1: though, did you rely on the audience at your swim meet? It's like, what stroke? What should I do?
3: Oh, fast?
1: Fast? Okay, everybody wants to go out.
2: A little bit. I'd be like,
1: yeah. Yeah, he's calling Little Squirt, you know. All right, last question. If you get this one right, you win. Alan Ladd, a star from the golden age of Hollywood, was only 5'6". And to make up for that, the producers of his movies would do what? A, dig holes for his taller co-stars to stand in. B, put 1-foot-high lifts into all his shoes. Or C, make sure that every other actor in the entire movie was 5'2" or shorter.
2: They're all saying A.
1: They're all saying A.
2: I feel like I'm like really using my phone a friend.
1: You are.
2: Okay, I'll go A.
1: It was A, yes.
2: The lifted shoes makes way more
1: sense. So if he was talking to, say, a taller woman, they would dig a hole and the woman would stand in the hole and appear shorter. And you're maybe saying, well, wait a minute. Great. Okay, a hole. What if the actor had to move during the shot? Easy answer, they'd dig a ditch. Bill, how did Lily King do in our quiz?
6: 6-time Olympic medalist wins the big one. 2 out of 3 on Wait, Wait, Don't Tell Me.
2: With a lot of help.
1: That's all right. Lily King is a 6-time Olympic medalist and a legend of Hoosier athletics. Lily King, thank you so much for joining us on Wait, Wait, Don't Tell Me.
2: Thank you.
1: Lily King, everybody. When we come back, our panelists give the week's news the treatment it deserves, and the very meanest of the mean girls turns out to be kind of nice. That's when we come back with more of Wait, Wait, Don't Tell Me from NPR.
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0: 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They now offer Duck.ai, where users can chat privately with AI. Duck.ai. From NPR and WBEZ Chicago, this is Wait, Wait, Don't Tell Me, the NPR News Quiz. I'm Alzo Slade, and here's your host at the Studebaker Theater in the Fine Arts Building in Chicago, Peter Sagal.
16: Thank you, Alzo. Thanks, everybody. So we have spent the hour relaxing on the beach, and by now we've got sand everywhere and a sunburn, and frankly, we're wondering what the whole point is.
0: I hate having an existential crisis when I'm surfing.
16: So every week we ask our panelists about the news, and every week that seems to be a surprise to them. Here's some fun we have with our panelists this year, including some questions that we have never broadcast before. Karen, couples will go to great lengths to ensure their weddings go smoothly, and this week we learned that some brides are going to the lengths of hiring a what?
17: A wedding planner?
16: Oh, they've got that.
17: An outfit, like a clothing designer?
16: Oh, sure, that's old hat. They all got that.
17: A dentist?
16: No, this is going the extra mile to make sure that you're not hexed on your wedding.
17: Oh, are they hiring, what, like a witch?
16: Yes, they're hiring witches.
17: Okay.
16: Wedding costs, soaring, weather, more unpredictable.
17: Wait, I have an important question.
16: Yes.
17: Aren't witches famously evil?
3: Wow, well, stereotype match.
17: Sorry. That was so you've, racist of me.
16: Strike me if you've heard this before.
17: Yeah.
16: But she was a wicked witch. I am a good witch.
17: Ah, oh, yes.
16: There are two different kinds, right?
17: Yes, yes, yes. Witches, I've heard you say this before.
16: Don't tell anybody in what context, okay? That's between us. So anyway, people are like so worried that their incredibly expensive weddings are not going to go off well, they're hiring witches to make sure they will. Sure, witches are expensive. We know that. But you can haggle some of them down to your second born child.
3: Okay, I've never felt so alone as a member of the LGBT community. You guys have never been to a lesbian wedding where it was like a woman with, you know, gray straw-like hair down to her waist doing a hand fasting ceremony and then chanting and smudging the space before and after?
0: No.
16: No, yeah.
0: No.
16: No. Yeah.
3: Well, I've never felt so alone, and now the straights are coming for our culture. It's unbelievable.
18: Yeah. I've been to a Fleetwood Mac concert, and I know the Stevie Nicks fan vibe. So, yes.
16: Many people are finding their witches on Etsy, right?
3: Oh, yeah.
16: That's right, Etsy. And you can find witches who will start you with their magical services around $10 a spell. It goes up from there. You have to watch out for the add-ons. Or the next thing you know, you're trading your voice to the sea witch for a 70-degree cloudless day.
3: Just throw in there, too, like there's a very entertaining witch named Lady Rhea. She's like a New York staple, and she's famous for candle spells. And I read this great interview with her where they said she was like chain-smoking through the whole interview. And she was like, I've got spells for everything, you know, divorce, love, you know, rickets, blah, blah, blah. And then the interviewer was like, what about smoking? And she took a drag and said, that's the one thing we can't figure out.
16: Paul, experts have long said that if you want to avoid heart disease and live a long life, 150 minutes of exercise a week, a little more than 2 hours, is plenty. Well, a new study has said what?
19: It's not nearly enough.
16: That's exactly right.
19: Oh, damn it.
17: What?
19: Damn it.
16: I know. It's so frustrating.
19: That's we're going in the wrong
17: crazy.
19: Direction.
16: This new research finds that if you really want to avoid dying early, you need not 150 minutes, but 560 minutes of exercise a week. That is about 9.5 hours. That is the amount of exercise that makes the people in your life say things like, you have a problem, and I'm leaving you.
19: You know, on the other hand, what kind of life is that?
3: Yeah.
19: I've been pogo sticking. I've been doing a series of daily videos counting down until November 3rd. And I don't know whatever made me do this, but in the beginning of it, and I try to give people something that they can do each day,
16: right.
19: You know, because hand-wringing isn't all that helpful. What you can do...
18: If you hand-wring for 9 hours a week, though.
19: Yeah, you'll stay alive for a really long time. Yeah. But something they can do to help save the democracy. But in the when I first started doing it, and I have no idea why I did this, but I said, in addition, I will add a pogo on each day until we take back the House and the Senate.
16: Right.
19: And
16: so it was one pogo jump in the first day, two in the second, three.
19: Yeah,
16: in the
19: I can tell you that I started 130 days ago.
2: Yeah. Is it an honor system thing, or do you play? You can, it's like 130 jumps that everyone sees you do.
19: Yeah.
2: Okay.
19: The editor speeds it up,
16: sure,
19: because it would be boring to watch the whole time. But I do them in real time, and I, you know, I don't want to. If anybody here has ever watched, I hope I'm not wrecking it for you, telling you that it's sped up.
16: But really, seriously, 560 minutes, it's so much. The average American would have to increase their average weekly exercise to reach that goal by 560 minutes. So, Roxanne, the Met Gala was this week, and a deep dive by your colleagues at the Washington Post looked into one of the event's enduring mysteries, how the celebrities in attendance do what?
20: I was studying the costumes. I actually looked at a lot of this. I'm going to say go to the bathroom.
16: You're exactly right, Roxanne. The question was...
20: Because there's so... Like, Heidi Klum was, like, encased in a, like, this plastic thing. And
16: I believe she was, like, a Grecian bust of something.
20: Yeah, she was.
16: And they're all, like, wearing these insanely tight or sculpted things that they have to be sewn into or sculpted into. So, of course, the question is, how do they manage when nature calls? I mean, I'm sure Rihanna loves knowing that one of the nation's great newspapers looked at her and their first thought was, what's going on there bladder-wise? So it turns out, because the Post, you know, democracy dies in darkness, they looked into this and... turns out some celebrities, a lot of people, they just don't because they make sure not to drink before or during, so they don't have to, and that's good, because it just so happens this year's Met Gala theme was desiccated corpse. And some celebs have a trap door built into their elaborate costumes to make it all easier. You can do that. Just don't get spotted by the paparazzi.
21: There must be haute couture catheters.
16: Oh, God. Let's see. Let's see. Well, my gown is by Armani. And my colostomy bag is by...
21: Dolce & Gabbana.
16: If you'd like to play on air, call or leave a message at 1-888-WAIT-WAIT. That's 1-888-924-8924. You can see us most weeks right here at the Studebaker Theater in downtown Chicago. You can also catch us on the road. We'll be in Huber Heights, Ohio, just outside of Dayton, on September 3rd. Our comedy grab bag stand-up show is back. It's Wednesday, September 9th at the Den Theater here in Chicago, hosted by none other than Alzo Slade, with comedy from our panelists, special guests, and even, well, me. For tickets and information to all our live events, go to nprpresents.org. Finally, last year, we talked to Renee Rapp, a singer, songwriter, and actor most well-known for playing the meanest girl herself, Regina, in the musical Mean Girls on stage and film.
0: Peter asked her about her childhood love of the theater, but it turns out it wasn't originally her jam.
22: I wasn't really into theater immediately. I was just always a huge fan of pop stars and a huge fan of singers and musicians. And then I was just so, I think, annoying to be around for my family that they were like, well, you would do well in the theater.
16: Really?
22: And they were right.
16: Yes.
22: So,
16: and also,
22: yes,
16: you'll have rehearsal late into the evening, so we won't see
22: exactly.
16: You.
22: Exactly. Yes. I can't be around for too long, which was nice. But I did. I missed a lot because I was in theater. I missed the death of my first pet. I missed the death of my hamster. My mom had to brave that on her own because I was in a thrilling production of Annie.
23: Did the sun come up the next day, Renee? Just asking.
22: The sun absolutely came out tomorrow,
16: it
22: and
16: did.
22: I took myself back to that damn tin bucket and did a hard knock life life 10 times better in lieu of my hamster's death.
16: Aww. Wow. Yeah. I love that even at 10, you were able to take that tragedy of the loss of your hamster and transform it into art.
22: Absolutely. I was like, how can I make this about myself? So.
16: Your first album, Snow Angels, came out a few years ago. Massive hit. Your new album out this summer is called Bite Me. And it has songs, these are just the titles that you wrote the lyrics to, Mad, Leave Me Alone, Why Is She Still Here, I Can't Have You Around Me Anymore, and I Think I Like You Better When You're Gone. So, Renee, we just met, but is everything okay?
22: No.
16: No.
22: No. At the time, no, not at all. I was just at such a point in my life where everyone was just so annoying to be around, and I was so fed up with myself. I was fed up with my, like, work life. I was like, I don't have fun anymore, and I wanted to write an album that was like, I want everyone to get and stay the hell away from me, and I kind of did exactly that. Like, it is thematically the title.
16: Okay. That, yeah. It's an amazing record, and the songs are stunning and fun and crazy and great, and I recommend it to everybody. I want to ask you one more thing. You were on Stephen Colbert recently, and you talked about, I was deeply surprised because I thought I knew you from your work, about your massive crush on Mark Cuban.
22: I know. I understand that this doesn't really seem like my thing.
16: No.
22: You know, it's a boy.
16: For one thing.
22: I have, like, a very specific brand of, like, that age of, like, white boy that, like, really does it for me for some reason. Like, there's, like, a thing there that they do that I'm super into. Like, it's kind of, like, he to me is the equivalent to, like, Jason Sudeikis on Ted Lasso. And then there's this other guy who also is kind of in that, I'm forgetting his name off the top of my head, but he plays, like, the evil brother in Game of Thrones. He's Cersei Lannister. You know the incest? He's the boy.
16: Oh,
22: in the
16: that
22: incest.
16: Guy. Yeah, okay. I know who you mean. Nicholas Coster-Waldo, that guy.
22: Love. And there's so few middle-aged men that I like.
1: Sure. I don't mean to be presumptuous here, but, like, these are all middle-aged men with full heads of hair wearing, like, dark suits. If you squint, those are just butch lesbians.
22: Butch lesbians with jobs, girl. That's what I like.
16: Well, it is an absolute joy to talk to you, Renee. And we have, in fact, asked you here to play a game we're calling
4: Bite Me, Edward Cullen. Please, love. Bite me.
16: So your new album, as we have mentioned, your new album is called Bite Me, which, of course, immediately reminded us of the Twilight vampire saga.
22: Yeah.
16: Answer three questions about those moody, damp vampires.
22: Oh, God.
16: No, and you will win a prize for one of our listeners, the voice of anyone from our show they might choose for their voicemail. Bill, who was Renee Rapp playing for?
4: Jack Owens of Denver, Colorado.
16: Okay.
22: Okay.
16: I just have to ask before we get started, I think you're in the right demographic for it. Were you a fan of the Twilight saga at any time?
22: I loved Twilight as a kid. Rob Pattinson also goes in that category, by the way.
23: I
22: loved Twilight as a kid. I cannot tell you the last time I watched Twilight, though.
16: All right.
22: Yeah.
16: Here's your first question, Renee. Twilight takes place, the books and eventually the movie, in the very real town of Forks, Washington, which has been a tourist destination ever since the first book, Twilight, was published. Author Stephanie Meyer knew the book had to be set in Forks, Washington. Why? A, she was paid to do so by the Forks, Washington Chamber of Commerce and Tourist Bureau. B, she Googled rainiest place in the U.S., and it was what came up. Or C, her plan was to set the sequel book in Spoons, Washington, then Knives, and finally, Sporks.
22: I love a spork, but I think that, like, B, that feels like something a writer would do.
16: It is something that writer, in fact, did. Because
22: I'm up, yes.
16: She was writing about vampires. Vampires don't like sunlight, so why wouldn't they live in the rainiest, cloudiest place they could find? Here is your next question. In addition to the town of Forks, the Twilight books made an unexpected star out of somebody else. Who was it? A, the book's editor, whose note Why Not Just Make Mummies Sexy was accidentally published in the first edition. B, a man whose real name was Edward Cullen, who was cast in a reality dating show called Searching for My Bella Swan. Or C, the hand model holding an apple on the cover of the books who spun her fame into an apple-scented hand lotion brand called Hands of Twilight.
22: The third one sounds ridiculous. Like the hand thing,
16: yeah.
22: But that's so prominent on the cover.
16: Yes.
22: And a good hand goes a long way.
16: It's true.
22: So maybe the third one?
16: You're right again, Renee. That's what happened. We all remember that the cover of the books has hands holding an apple of various kinds. And sure, that woman went on to have a sort of semi-famous career. Although, in a New York Magazine profile, it said of her, quote, "She doesn't understand why she's not more famous."
22: Of course, that is something only a hand model would say.
16: You're right. All right, you're doing really well, Renee. We have one more question for you. The first screenplay for the movie adaptation of the first book, Twilight, was thrown out and replaced with a version that was much closer to the book. That's what got made. That's a bit of a shame because the abandoned screenplay included which of these scenes? A, Bella revealing her father was Frankenstein's monster. B, Bella riding a jet ski being chased by the FBI. Or C, a climactic scene as the vampires attack the Red Cross's largest blood bank.
22: Oh my God. Okay, once again, I see it all, even the jet ski.
16: Sure.
22: I'm kind of liking that. I'm liking that because I'm not sure that I know enough about Blue Cross Blue Shield. So let's go with the jet ski.
16: You're right again, Renee.
22: Yeah. That was very good.
16: So in that original, big chase scenes, lots of action. In that script, Bella also blows away vampires with a shotgun for some reason. It turns out that the studio was told, or they had the idea, let's make this more appealing to boys. Anyway.
22: Love.
16: Love it. Bill, how did Renee Rapp do in our quiz?
4: I can't believe it, but she got them all right. What a winner.
16: You're amazing. Renee Rapp's fabulous new album is Bite Me. She's on tour supporting it this fall. See her if you can. Renee Rapp, thank you so much for joining us on Wait, Don't Tell Me. What a pleasure to talk to you. Bye-bye. Take care.
22: Thank you, guys.
4: Thanks, Renee.
22: Bye.
16: Thank you. That's it for our We're Going to Get Away From It All, Even If It Tries to Hunt Us Down edition. 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Philip Gotica writes our limericks. BJ Lederman composed our theme. Our program is produced by Jennifer Mills, Miles Grumbos, and Lillian King. Special thanks to Peter Gwynn for getting that spot on our backs. Our vibes curator is Emma Choi. Technical direction is from Lorna White. Our CFO is Colin Miller. Our ops manager is Jasira Vardak. Our production manager is Robert Newhouse. Our senior producer is Ian Chillog. And the executive producer of Wait, Don't Tell Me is Michael Danforth. Thanks to everybody you heard on their show this week, all our panelists, Alzo Slade, and of course, Bill Curtis. And thanks to all of you for listening. I'm Peter Sagal. We'll see you next week. This is NPR.
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